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0: It is the sounds coming through from Yosondo, Waniko. That's the track that we had to share with you, taking you some time back. He's one man that has given so much to the growth, development, and success of African music. Big record playing, making it there on our show. And it's all about the greatness of our sound as the continent of Africa. Man, one song that I love so very much. Hope that you're well wherever you're at. You're receiving us nice, loud, and clear. It was actually Love Nwantinti coming through from CK. It's a track that was released on the 30th of August, 2019, with popular remixes, of course, coming through from different artists that include Jawboy, Kwame Eugene, DJ Yo, and Axel. And that's how great a song, that's, I've always said that you can only tell how great a song is by its ability to open up to different interpretation. It became one of the most certified Afrobeat songs globally and charted on the Billboard Hot 100. I can also tell you that as of December 2021, Love 1920 was both the most certified Afrobeat song. That's how big this song was. Ah, man. Thank you very much for joining us and making us your personal friend when it comes to music satisfaction from the continent of Africa. Side by side, back to back, non-stop, continuous jamming, 11 minutes after 2 o'clock.
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3: David Njumbe, who's a long-serving personal assistant to Tundu Lisu for over 15 years, on the night of 20 May, he survived a shocking abduction attempt just meters from his home. 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
4: 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I started fighting back and they handcuffed me. Immediately they started beating me, and one of them was telling me, "You have been running here and there. 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

0: Oh man, you gotta ask where you find great music. Confirm, that's a big record coming through featuring the great Davido. It is what we get to do every Monday through to Friday. Saturday, it will be soon, but let's talk about Friday. Let's talk about what you get to experience when you are with us on Friday. We get to set the trend for the weekend, and I can tell you it's something to look forward to. And we also had the music of Black Sheriff coming through with a track entitled January 9th. And I did say that we did play something from Patty Rankin featuring Davido, and the track is Confirm. Thank you very much for joining us and making us your number one. We're still heading towards our mix at exactly 1:30 the hour of 2:00 Central African time.
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0: Let me take you to the beach. That's one place that has phenomenal memories. Back to the beach. That's Shekinah coming through with Kyle Duchere. That's fantastic stuff, fantastic music, making it onto our show as we journey through the beautiful continent of Africa. Man, it is side by side, back to back, non-stop, continuous jamming of the great sounds of the continent. I think you got the very best of me today. Yeah, you did. We're looking forward to doing this again next week. We're still together, though. We've got another 30 solid minutes of bringing out the very best of African sounds. We did also have the music of Una Rhymes coming through with I Like You. Big record indeed. And it's something that happens every Monday through to Friday, 12 midnight to 3 a.m. Central African time. Shekinah was part of that. Tandy Donnell, better known as, of course, as Shekinah. Thank you for choosing us. Thank you for making us your number one. You're at the right place at the right time, bringing out the very best of African sounds until 3 o'clock. It's about time that we drop our weekend mix, courtesy of our guest DJ. And this is Kwaito versus Afrobeats. You gotta love this mix. It's something that we have thrown before, and we're bringing it, man, to just hit back those memories as we come to the close of the month of July.
1: It's the weekend magic mix.
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3: 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Everything looking good. 1400 feet still looking very good. We're 3 minutes away from lost signal.
1: It's time for the Afro Republic Magic Mix. Ladies and gentlemen, please welcome our guest DJ.

0: You gotta fill the mix, you gotta fill the beat. It is that weekend mix coming through from our guest DJ from Dola, Zambia. I'm talking of the one and only EZT coming through on that Kwaito and Afrobeat mix. Side by side, back to back, non-stop, continuous jamming on showcasing of great sounds from the motherland. Top of the morning, and thank you very much for joining us, for having taken time to hang out with us as we take you on an unforgettable three-hour ride across the continent, showcasing how great this beautiful continent is when it comes to its sound. Maurice Touch is my name. It's been fantastic. It's been great. We can do this again tomorrow. Not tomorrow. Next week, God willing. Monday through to Friday, 12 midnight to 3 a.m. Central African time. Coming through between 3 and 6 is none other than Thabo Matshaka, the shy guy. He's in the building already. And all that we want to say is a top of the morning and high five to you, my brother. Welcome to a place that has been waiting for you to check over and run till the hour of 6 o'clock on what we call the morning reset.
1: Yes, sir. High five to you. You good?
0: I'm very well, man. I'm great. The weekend. It's a Friday.
1: Yes.
0: You know what I mean?
1: Last day of the month. Last day of July.
0: Getting paid, you know. Just got paid.
1: Oh my gosh, that I didn't expect.
0: you know that song that says "Just got paid."
1: Yeah.
0: And then there was another, but it wasn't an African song. You know what? Actually, yeah. There's another song by Johnny Clegg. It's called "Was a Friday."
1: Yes.
0: Yeah, "Was a Friday." It was actually Johnny Clegg and Chuluga. It was Chuluga at that time. Mm. "Was a Friday." Yeah, the type of sound that tells you that, you know what, we've been working a 40-hour week we gotta get paid.
1: Our fathers used to get paid on Fridays.
0: On Fridays.
1: Yeah. Then that envelope comes and is given to the mother. And then they are given something. Then they go out. They disappear.
0: They disappear.
1: Yeah.
0: And do you still do that? Do you still hand over your
1: my envelope?
0: Yeah.
1: Yeah, I know we.
0: I'm just asking, man. Do you hand over your envelope?
1: Oh my gosh. It depends. Excuse me, who you married to? You know, some people be like, "Ah, this changed." What am I to do with this change?
0: so let me tell you two stories.
1: Yeah.
0: So someone comes through with their payslip at home, and then the child picks up the payslips and says, "Okay, all right. Oh, today we didn't waste electricity. I mean, this month we didn't use so much electricity. The bill is so low." Because the type of paper that was used for the payslip and the electric bill were almost the same. So the child did not decipher a lot of things, especially the content that was written there.
1: You see,
0: that's how small the man got paid.
1: You know, I taught them this lesson, not necessarily directly. So yeah. My children don't know what is month end or what or. You know, people get paid. They don't know that.
0: Yes. Yeah. Yes.
1: They think daddy has money all the time.
0: I think that's the other problem that we have, man. I don't know whether to call it a problem or, but they always think that daddy will make up.
1: Yeah, money. No. They ask, and when I say no, they say no. You have money. You have money. They tell me you.
0: I've seen that happening so many a time. You have someone coming through and saying, at school they say they wanted. They want this. But my friend, it's only 6 p.m. How do you say that when it's 6 p.m.? I say, guys, we have to make plan. We have to be very structured. We have to be very organized. And we need to be well-planned people. That doesn't work today.
1: No, it doesn't.
0: It works maybe some other time.
1: No.
0: So I think they need to learn that.
1: You'll be told by 6 p.m. something that's needed in the morning.
0: In the morning,
1: yeah. No.
0: By 6 a.m.
1: Exactly, so you need to get used to it.
0: Man, it's that type of the week that we close our week as far as the shows are concerned.
1: Yes, sir.
0: Afro Republic and The Morning Reset. But what can we expect on this last day of the month?
1: All right, as the spotlight on the 2020 Pan-African Power Play has been on Southern Africa. Today, music from Tanzania and, Tanzanian hidden fact coming up as well. Then in the second hour, we're looking at the largest ethnic group that is found in Tanzania as well, that is on tribe tracking just after 4 a.m. Central African time. And then after 5, we have Mind Your Language. We're going to be checking out as well. Africa Rewind, birthday bars coming through. We wrap up this last day of Mandela Month with the man himself, the late Nelson Rolihlahla Mandela. Umadiba, utata. Yeah, all of that and more coming up right here on Morning Reset.
0: You know what, talking of last day of the month and someone getting paid.
1: Yes, sir.
0: The guy who would alter his payslip just to give the wife an impression that he earns less than what he actually earned. This sounds like a fictitious story, but yeah, it's true.
1: True story.
0: So the guy would walk in, I think it was early 2000s. Mm. He worked for a newspaper within our region in Bulawayo. So you would just go to a graphic designer. There were a few at that time. I don't know whether to call them the graphic designers or what. But he's the guy who dealt with your printing and everything. And say, you know what? Here's my payslip. Can you alter? So he knew that every month, the guy will change the figures there, and the guy will take the payslip at home, hands it over to his wife, and hands over an envelope that will maybe have something that is half of what he got. And then the wife will take away, like what you just said, another something as well, and then hands it over to him and say, you know, you can go out and have a good time. The guy will go out and will have a blast, you know? That's how mean sometimes things can be.
1: An idea from Morris Touch that I got today.
0: No, don't do that. Don't ever do that. Don't ever do that. You see, I remember this guy for the wrong reason. So you don't need to do that.
1: 31st July, Morris Touch helped me change my
0: Tabo,
1: life.
0: Do the right thing. Do the right thing. Be a great man, because karma knows your address. It's been great. Let's get to do this again next week, God willing, 12 midnight to 3 a.m. Central African time. Maurice Touch is my name. Francis Masina did take care of us from a technical point of view. Till we meet again next week, may the one who sits above and sits down below be with you. Goodness and mercy, be your portion. My story has been told. Kindly allow me to rest my case. Sido, imagination.

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1: Friday morning, it is on the Morning Reset. Good morning to you, and welcome to it. We're going to be here through until 6 a.m. Central African time. Remember, that's what we do, Mondays to Fridays. You can check us out on the socials. Find us on Facebook. In fact, we shall be live in 3 hours' time. If you'd like to see the faces behind the microphone, those who get interviewed as well, and you can share your comments. 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Otherwise, we are on X, Instagram, TikTok, and YouTube at Channel Africa One. Globally, channelafrica.co.za. Let's get on with it. Coming up, we have the 2020 Pan-African Power Play coming through. Southern Region, it has been this week. That is the Southern Region of Africa. And we're going to play music from Tanzania this morning. And that's a 2020 from 20 past to 22 the hour. And some bit of fun fact from Tanzania.

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0: You would think, you know, by hearing her voice that she's only into soul music. No. She does a bit of reggae, does a bit of hip-hop as well, and involved in live performances with bands. I love that. That's Sana Delgado from Ghana, Every Blessed Thing. And before this one, and we kicked off with Zamacha Jobe and Dawoyami. Morning Reset on Channel Africa. Good morning to you. It is a Friday. Got to be checking out the 2020 Pan-African Power Play and playing music from Tanzania.
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2: Video circulating on social media has drawn attention to rising tensions between citizens of Mozambique and South Africa. Solomon Mondlane, a Mozambican political figure, journalist, and a member of the National Alliance for Free and Autonomous Mozambique, Anamola. What was your reaction when you first saw the video from Ponta do Ouro?
3: To say this, when we are dealing with this issue, we need to be sober-minded. We need to understand that the level of hate amongst the people from the two nations, being South Africa and Mozambique and other African countries, is at a level which we need to understand whatever reactions that comes from them. I was a bit disturbed, though I had to be calm and understand the background of such acts, and to also say to myself, we are still going to experience this.
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0: Music from Tanzania on the 2020 Pan-African Power Play. Abigail Champs with Milele. Mr. Blue before this one featuring Steve Tabasamu. And also checked out prior to that, Zet Anto, Kisiwa Cha Malavi Davi. And Zuchu, King of Tanzania, Ya Sasa. Oh man, I hope that if you are not currently in Tanzania, and you were born in Tanzania, and hope that it brought some bit of memories and nostalgia and all of that. And if you are currently in Tanzania, that you're saying, you know what, that is us. And it brings the pride in you saying that, you know what, whatever all the things that are happening in the world and happening in the country and all of that, yet that is my country of birth, and I'm enjoying every moment of the music that it has to offer. And that's what the 2020 Pan-African Power Play is all about. Speaking of which, Lake Tanganyika is one of Tanzania's greatest natural resources, shared by Tanzania, the Democratic Republic of Congo, Burundi, and Zambia. It is actually the world's longest freshwater lake, stretching about 676 kilometers, that is 420 miles. And it is also the second deepest freshwater lake in the world, reaching a maximum depth of approximately 1,470 meters, formed millions of years ago within the East Africa Rift Valley. Lake Tanganyika is renowned for its exceptionally rich biodiversity, with hundreds of fish species found nowhere else on Earth, making it one of the world's most important freshwater ecosystems. So you know something about Tanzania, Lake Tanganyika is one of those imperative things. When you're sitting in that table and you're talking African stuff, did you know? That's how you're gonna come out sounding like, all right. Yeah, great stuff, man. We'll bring you some more 2020 Pan-African Power Play. Next week, actually, we are going to northern region of Africa. So we're going to be playing countries from North Africa. That is next week, Mondays to Fridays. Speaking of Tanzania, in the second hour, we have the tribe tracking. And we are looking for a particular ethnic group. In fact, largest ethnic group in Tanzania. All of that will be revealed just after 4 a.m. Central African time.
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0: music that makes us proud, and you know, being African, actually, this type of music, when you hear it, and going to different countries and playing you the very best when it comes to what that country offers. Salif Keita from Mali, Wamba, and Babo Mal before this one, La Reyo, kicking off with the Huma Seke La Tanayo, wrapping up the first hour of our morning reset.
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0: Oh yes, hitting the second hour of our Morning Reset, and thank you for being part of it. www.channelafrica.co.za. 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Channel Africa, first with the African story globally. Let's look at what's coming up this hour when we kick off the second hour. In fact, in the first hour, we checked out the 2020 Pan-African Power Play and play music from Tanzania. So now we're going to look actually at one of the largest tribes to come from Tanzania. That is in the next 20 minutes or so. Let's get straight to that. In finding out which tribe is that, you might be, those are my peeps. That's my ethnic group. Hope you identified, right?

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1: 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When you have to wake your neighbors up.

It is the second hour of Morning Reset on Channel Africa, the African Perspective, Tam's Free Mind. Prior to this, Lanubians, Makeda. And you know what, when we step into the second hour, we get to check out tribe tracking. Looking at the ethnic group that comes out of Tanzania, they go by the name of Sukuma. And you're like, yeah, you're talking about me right here. Okay, it's all good, it's all good. We're going to learn about you today. That is, Sukuma people are the largest ethnic group in Tanzania, making about 16% of the country's population. Can you believe that? Yep. They live mainly in the Mwanza, Shinyanga, Simuyu, Geita, and Tabora regions around the southern shores of Lake Victoria. The Sukuma speak Kisukuma, a Bantu language, while Kiswahili is widely spoken as a second language. Now, traditionally, the Sukuma are known for farming and cattle keeping, growing crops such as cotton, maize, rice, cassava, and sorghum. Their culture is rich in music, dance, storytelling, and traditional ceremonies, with drumming and dance playing an important role in community life. Today, the Sukuma remain influential in Tanzania's agriculture, business, politics, education, and public service, while continuing to preserve their cultural heritage and customs. That is the Sukuma ethnic group. In fact, speaking of today, we're going to explore some more on exactly what they get up to and where can they be found in today's world. That is Tribe Tracking. We're going to continue with it right here on the Morning Reset on Channel Africa.

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0: It is just a kiss away. We need that kiss. I don't know whether you can take it from a stranger though. Or maybe you can ask for it from a stranger. And the next thing, slap on your face. Okay. Please don't try this. Give me shelter, Angela Kijo. It is on Channel Africa. And before that, we checked out Wanda Banton. No sleeping. That's exactly what we do on the morning reset, keeping you awake and getting you up if you've been sleeping, so that you can face the day and do what's necessary to do. And if you're one of those working at this time of the morning, we keep you company so that whatever that needs to be done, you know, you can meet that deadline. Okay, we're here as your companion. All right, looking at tribe tracking, just to wrap up with the Sukuma people, as they remain the largest ethnic group in Tanzania. Mentioned earlier on that they account for 16% of the population of Tanzania, and actually they still do today, accounting for that population, and are concentrated mainly in the Mwanza, Shinyanga, Simiyu, Geita, and Tabora regions around Lake Victoria. So that's where you'll find them. Most Sukuma continue to speak Kisukuma alongside Kiswahili, Tanzania's national language. While many still engage in farming and cattle rearing, others have become active in business, education, politics, healthcare, and other professions. Despite modernization, the Sukuma continue to preserve their rich cultural traditions through music, dance, storytelling, traditional ceremonies, and community festival. So this is where you will find the Sukuma ethnic group Monday. Make sure that we come with another one. Actually, the focus as of next week will be on the northern region of Africa. So you're going to hear more of ethnic groups that come from that part of the world.
1: Be inspired. Stay informed. 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
3: The Alexandra Regional Court in Johannesburg, South Africa, has sentenced Belamine Mugabe to 24 months in prison or a $24,000 fine for pointing a toy firearm, as well as 18 months imprisonment or a $12,000 fine for being in the country illegally. Meanwhile, his co-accused Tobias Matuhodze has been sentenced to 3 years imprisonment.
4: So basically what the magistrate said was that, you know, he has taken into consideration that the complainant or the victim did in fact withdraw the charges. So both of the accused will actually have to be deported. He is to be escorted by the investigating officer. However, in terms of Matonze, he will in fact have to serve his prison time, and thereafter he will in fact also be deported back to Zimbabwe.
2: Africa Update with Lulu Kabu, 12 to 1 p.m.

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0: I can confidently say that is one of the massive songs that she released this year. DJ Zinhle, featuring DJ Lace, Funk Tone, and Thobani White. Baba Yilwa, fight for us. Father, fight our battles. Especially the stuff that is in the unseen world. And before this, Zuchu with Kwikwi. Love that song. Bill Nasa featuring Mboso with Border. Kicking off with Nomfundo Moore. Izibusi. So, all about the blessings, the blessings. Don't we just want them? Isn't the stuff that we enjoy being blessed and say, you know what, look at me now? Oh, man. I believe that it is just, every human desire to have an enjoyment, just a little bit of enjoyment, even more enjoyment. Why not? Who's complaining about that? I don't see any reason why we have to complain. Don't forget to check us on Facebook. That is Channel Africa, where we're going to go live at 6 a.m. Central African time. That's when we kick off with the Rise and Shine, Tsepiso Magwetla and Pete Andoro. And they will just, you get to see actually the audio visuals, which is beautiful, I'm telling you. That, listening is always nice, and there's a preference for that, and which we term the theater of the mind. And also there's a part where now you get to put two and two together, or the face to the voice. You're like, oh, okay, that's that person, all right. And very interesting, maybe there is that political analyst that you always picture them in a certain way, and now when you get to see them, when analysis is happening, and it gives you the chance as well to comment, and you say, you know what, I'm here to share my thoughts. Or you can WhatsApp actually on +27832886684. That is 0832886684.
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1: 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Hear what we tell them now. Lord God, all the massive, brand new style, brand new technique.

0: I know this one has gotten you dancing at this time of the morning. My goodness. Them big things, man. What a guan, what a guan. Lord of mercy. 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Lucky Dube, I've got you, babe. Yes. Yeah, got you since 3 a.m. this morning. And still another hour of forgotten you. All right. To make you feel all right, man. Come on. And before this one, the King from Togo with Ata. A Bongo Muffin Hotel, California. A Sauti Sol featuring Pato Ranking with Melanin. All right, let's get to the last hour at exactly 5 a.m. Central African time. What's coming up?
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0: 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And we're going to check out Mind Your Language coming up. There is a word I'm looking for this Friday morning. And then we have Africa Rewind at about in 40 minutes time, actually. We're going to look at what happened on this day in the continent. Got your birthdays if you're celebrating yours on Birthday Bars. Then we wrap up with the Motivation Minute. Remember, it is the last day of Mandela Month. So we're going to wrap up with Utata Nelson Mandela. Holy Shasha. Good morning to you.

0: You know, her album was released last week, Friday. It's called A Pop, 14-track album. So in my house, when you have teenage daughters, you will hear this. Yeah. And now I'm finding myself singing along to it as well. Tyler featuring Sarah Larson. She did it again. You don't believe me, right? Okay. I was waiting for the light and I was going to just go on top of it, but it's all good. Johnny Drill, Ira Star, Young John. Before this one, Colorado. It is a Friday morning on the Morning Reset on Channel Africa, The African Perspective. Let's get to Mind Your Language, Africa. Are you ready for it?
1: Mind your language. Mind your language, Africa.
0: What is the word for this morning? Very simple one. Walk. What is walk in your language? Remember, always say that you are speaking to that or explaining to that 10-year-old. And you say, Mr. Shy Guy, my child. Okay, does Mr. and my child go in one sentence? But anyway, yeah, you explain that walk. This is how we say walk in my language. And I'll even give you an example of how I'd use that in a sentence. So that's the word for this morning on Mind Your Language Africa. Walk. What is walk in your language?
1: Mind your language. Mind your language, Africa.

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0: This is Nigeria's finest, Wonder Cole, So Mi So. Before this one, Burna Boy, Soke. 19 minutes after 5 Central African time. It is Morning Reset on Channel Africa, the African perspective. Mind your language.
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0: The word for this morning is walk. 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
2: Bonjour, Botnyosu. Kotambola is like a kokende, an espace. 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
0: All right. There you go. 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
0: Matuka Banji.
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0: Thank you. 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
5: Morning. So walk means tembea. So if I want to say I like walking, I say napenda kutembea sana.
0: Oh, natenda utembea sana. Thank you very much. Kiswahili. Ah, beautiful stuff. It is Morning Reset on Channel Africa, the African perspective. All right, still to come. We got to check out, looking at what happened on this day. We call it Africa Rewind, being the 31st of July. And check out birthday bars as well, finding out on who's celebrating today. All right, here it is.
1: 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Africa.

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2: Swahili Language Day holds a deep meaning for us as a country, as Uganda, and all our people really recognize this. 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

0: Massive song, this one. Massive on the dance floor. I'm telling you. Woof. Sure. Calvin Fallow, Everybody Wanna Be In Love. Do you agree, disagree? Okay, it doesn't matter, right? Malik Berry, before this one, Control. The second voice before that, Let It Be, or Let Me Be, Oscar Mbo, hanging out with Murder, featuring Mumba Peach, and with Mohagen and Son. It's coming up to 5:39 Central African time. Let's get to what happened on this day. That is Africa Rewind, being the last day of July. In fact, today in 1962, it marks International African Women's Day, observed annually 31 July. The day commemorates 31 July 1962 conference held in Dar es Salaam in Tanzania, where women from across Africa established the Pan-African Women's Organization. That's a power to advance women's rights, support African liberation movements, and promote quality and development across the continent. Today, it celebrates the achievements and contributions of African women while highlighting the ongoing pursuit of gender equality and empowerment. Also, on this day, actually, PAC. It's PAC Heroes Day today, and 31 July is Heroes Day, observed annually on 31 July by the Pan-Africanist Congress of Azania to honor the men and women who fought and sacrificed for South Africa's liberation under the PAC. The day commemorates the party's fallen heroes, celebrates their commitment to African freedom, self-determination, and encourages reflection on values of justice, unity, and the ongoing struggle for social economic liberation. All right, let's get to find out on who's celebrating today. Happy birthday to you.
1: The birthday buzz.

0: Happy birthday to Omodola Odeyemi, popularly known as Dola Odeyemi, born 31 July 1980, turning 46 today, actually. Nigerian technology executive and public sector leader who has served as the Postmaster General and Chief Executive Officer of the Nigerian Postal Services since 2023. So happy birthday to you, Omodola Odeyemi. Also today, happy birthday to Thabang Mahlangu, born 31 July 1986, turning 40. South African former professional footballer who played as a striker. Mahlangu began his career with SuperSport United before playing for several clubs in South Africa's Premier Soccer League, including Mpumalanga Black Aces, Tanda Royal Zulu, and AmaZulu. So we celebrate a birthday today. Happy! All right. And let's get to the socials, actually, and find out who's celebrating. Happy birthday to Siabulela, Shasha, Siyongwana, Cecilia Tifo, Nelson Newo, Bongani Nkwanyana, Lebuhang Mukwena, Porsche, Masbusi Som Timkulu, Tabiso Puani, PJ Picheng, Stanley Mpatele, Innocent Makinda, I know Innocent, Brighton, Bright Star Piri, I know Brighton as well. Mampani praise to me, sure, as well as my sister Mpeni Chibas. Bo Chibas. Dubalabuti. Happy birthday, Mpeni. Celebrating your birthday today. All right. Still to come, we're going to be chatting to Rise and Shine. Let's find out what do they have in store this Friday, 6 to 9 a.m. Central African Time. And then we have the Motivation Minute, last day of Mandela Day today. So we're going to hear what Utata Nelson Mandela has to say, Madiba Mde, today. And as well as checking out the news, that is with Jwalani Tulongwepe at 6 a.m. Central African Time. Masibudi Rachel Makura has your sports update. Happy birthday to you!
1: The birthday bars.
2: 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Happy birthday to you. Happy birthday. Happy birthday. Happy birthday to you.
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1: 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All in one.

Good morning, 3 a.m. gang. You guys look too awake. Some of us at 5:47 are thinking, oh, can I just spend 2 more hours in the bed? What are you guys drinking that you guys look so awake at 3 a.m.? In winter, the born winter. Okay, it's Ruth saying good morning to the 3 a.m. gang. Hoping you guys have a warm day. On our side of Johannesburg, it's apparently snowing somewhere. And we are cozy in bed, thinking of you 3 a.m. guys. Enjoy.

0: Friday morning it is on the Morning Reset on Channel Africa, the Africa Perspective. Phil M, that is Magix. And big shout out to Ruth, and thank you for that message. Happy Friday to you. Get up and go right now, okay? And hello, this one. In fact, well, that one, we checked out Credo V. Daniels, Otandweni. And gonna wrap up. We shall be checking with, in fact, gonna chat to Brapita, okay? In the building, in finding out what's happening when it comes to Rise and Shine. Brapita can sing the anthems, I'm telling you.
1: Rise and Shine with Peter Ndoro and Tsepiso Makwetla.
2: So how do you respond to Niger's new penal code, which criminalizes same-sex relationships and imposes prison terms of up to 10 years?
3: Yes, I think the Niger legal system is responding to what is more or less a clarion call to criminalize unnatural relationships among people of same sex. And it's a response to the growing tendency of the West to continue to impose their beliefs and understanding of human rights on the African continent and other developing countries.
2: That's Dr. Samson Osagie, who's a Nigerian lawyer and former vice president of the African Bar Association. And there are those that are defending it, and many that are saying it's out of order. Where do you sit?
1: Big continent, bigger conversations. Rise and Shine with Peter Ndoro and Tsepiso Makwetla, 6 till 9 a.m. on Channel Africa, the African Perspective. Less rush, more rhythm to the day. 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
0: All right, let's connect to Brapita. He is in the building. Happy Friday.
2: Happy Friday, happy payday, happy weekend day. How you doing, my brother?
0: I'm well, thank you. Yo, people are getting excited because, you know, in my crossover when I was chatting to Modest Touch, said the same thing. Your people are, yes, are excited today, hey?
2: It's the best day of the month usually. Anyway, coming up on the program a little bit later on, in about 6 minutes actually, Uganda's most prominent opposition leader is in hospital and in intensive care after collapsing in the dock whilst in the middle of his treason trial. His wife says that he's unconscious and unresponsive. So we'll be getting an update on that particular development. Also ahead, drones strike Egypt's Mediterranean port for the first time since the Iran-US war began, hitting a gas terminal and raising fears that the conflict is spreading deeper into Africa. And we'll also be taking a look at Zambia's ballot papers. They are arriving ahead of next month's general election. And some say that this race is quite close and perhaps not obvious for the incumbent Hakainde Hichilema. We'll be unpacking that and other stories. And also, tomorrow is Benin's Independence Day. So congratulations to them.
0: All right. Thank you very much. That is between 6 and 9 a.m. Central African time. Rise and Shine. As it is the last day of Mandela Day, or Mandela Month, rather. Let's hear from him. As we know that he was born on 18 July 1980, passing on 5 December 2013, was a South African anti-apartheid revolutionary political leader and philanthropist who became the country's first democratically elected black president, serving from 1994 to 1999 after spending 27 years in prison for opposing apartheid. He was released in 1990. That is Utata Nelson Rolihlahla Mandela. Motivation Minute.
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4: 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After nearly 90 years of life, It is time for new heads to lift the burdens. It is in your hands now.
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0: Enkosi Tata Madiba. All right, that's it for this week's edition of the Morning Reset. I shall be back tomorrow from midday till 2 p.m. Central African Time, counting down Africa Chart Toppers Top 20 Countdown. Have yourself a fantastic weekend. Otherwise, we shall do this 3 to 6, Monday to Friday. That is hashtag Morning Reset. Let me leave you with this one, man. Know you're going to enjoy it. Mansu, Simuka, Africa.

0: 6 o'clock it is. A very good morning to you. This is Rise and Shine. Starting off the show with the news bulletin, we say good morning to Jwalani Tulo Ngwepe.
1: 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The African Perspective.
2: Thank you, Tsepiso. Good morning. South Africa's Department of International Relations and Cooperation says the 49th ordinary session of the African Union's Executive Council has taken a decision not to discuss migration at the upcoming AU mid-term review meeting. It says Pretoria reaffirms its support for the long-standing decision of the African Union to convene a continent-wide conference on migration. The 25th AU Assembly, held in Johannesburg in 2015, called for an African Migration Conference to discuss, among others, approaches to accelerate mobility and development within the continent, while also addressing the challenges posed by increased irregular migration. International Relations Minister Ronald Lamola.
3: We did engage with the chair, and we're also very clear on the same issue, that the debate, if it does happen, it must happen in line with the resolution of 2015. Of a comprehensive discussion on migration that deals with all the push and pull factors, the root causes, because if you just call and say it's South Africa, South Africa will be on an accused box. We will be forced to defend ourselves and point to the fact that this is double standards, because it's happening across the continent. Why you single out one country?
2: Still in South Africa, the African National Congress or ANC Party Chief Whip in Parliament and member of the Pan-African Parliament, Mdumiseni Ntuli, has raised concerns about other members labelling South Africa as xenophobic. Ntuli says everybody is welcome in South Africa. This follows ongoing protests against undocumented migrants, which led to repatriations and deportations of undocumented foreign nationals to their respective countries. Ntuli says the issue needs thorough discussions for the rest of the continent to understand South Africa's position.
4: We have just debated the motion here in the Pan-African Parliament, which relates to the so-called xenophobic attack against foreign nationals in our country. And we've been very concerned as South Africans that the level of debate, the understanding of the nature of the problem we're confronted with, did not permeate in the interventions that were made by various members of Parliament. But what rather emerged was people who are driven by a particular narrative that South Africans are inherently xenophobic.
2: The Pan-African Women's Day is officially celebrated today, the 31st of July. The day commemorates the founding of the Pan-African Women's Organization at its first conference in Dar es Salaam in Tanzania in 1962. Pan-African Women's Organization says the day honors the resilience and revolutionary role of African women in the struggles for liberation, justice, and self-determination. The annual celebration serves as a powerful moment to honor the unwavering spirit and revolutionary contributions of African women in the ongoing struggle for liberation, justice, and self-determination. Thousands of migrants are scaling the border fence separating Morocco from Spain's North African enclave of Ceuta, prompting local officials to call on Spain to declare a national emergency and military deployment to restore border control. The authorities in Ceuta say 1,500 Moroccan migrants have entered the territory in recent days by swimming. The BBC's Sebastian Usher has the story.
5: This is one of the biggest surges in attempted crossings by migrants from Africa through the Spanish enclave of Ceuta for years. Over the past week, many have swum around barrier between Morocco and the city. Now thousands more have been jumping over the fence to join them, which is their entry point into the European Union. Security forces on either side of a border do not appear to have taken concerted action to stop the exodus. Ceuta is one of two Spanish-controlled cities on the north coast of Africa. The Spanish government says it's mounting a coordinated response to the crisis with Moroccan help.
2: And finally, here at the SABC, we are celebrating the public broadcaster's 90th anniversary. Today marks 9 decades since its official establishment in August in 1936. The formation of the SABC followed the then Broadcasting Act, taking over from the African Broadcasting Company. The public broadcaster is airing special commemorative segments featuring historical archives milestones to reflect on 9 decades of service. For any news stories you would like to share with us, please do send an email to newsroom@channelafrica.co.za or call us on +27 11714 4459. For Channel Africa News, I'm Jolani Tulo Mwepe.
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6: And coming up in your sports news this hour, Morocco officially qualified for the quarterfinals of the ongoing Women's Africa Cup of Nations tournament, while CONCACAF has now joined UEFA in rejecting FIFA's sell-off proposal following an emergency meeting on Thursday. I'll break down for you at 6:30.

0: 6 minutes past six Central African time. A very good morning to you. Thank you so much indeed for joining us on this, the Friday edition of Channel Africa's Rise and Shine. Channel Africa, the international voice of the South African Broadcasting Corporation. And we're coming to you live from our studios in Johannesburg in South Africa. Thanks so much indeed for tuning in. And we're going to keep you connected with the continent and the world at large. Where can you find us? 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That's our latest app. And also on the SABC Plus app as well. Just go in there and look for Channel Africa. I'm Peter Ndoro. Good morning, Tsepiso Makwetla. Did you miss me this week?
1: I felt very like the other half of me was missing.
0: Oh, blush, blush, blush.
1: Rubbish. No, honestly, it feels so weird presenting the show alone. Yeah. And even like your voice feels a little bit lonely.
0: Yes,
1: like,
0: no, it's different. Right? I feel it all the time when you're away.
1: Well, welcome back.
0: Yeah, and I was in Durban at the SADC Business Council. And fascinating. A lot of work needs to be done as a continent. And I just hope our politicians, I don't know, have some energy, get things done.
1: And it's such an important summit, you know, just in terms of collective industrialization as a continent. Yeah. And I mean, some of the stuff coming out of there was very fascinating because we had one of our reporters who was there.
0: Right.
1: I forget who it was. So, but did you enjoy it?
0: I did. Did you network with enough people
1: to bring on this show?
0: And I practiced some French with some French delegates
1: as well.
0: So, yeah, c'est un bon chose.
1: Okay, next time we're going to go practice French together. Okay, let's tell you what's coming up on the show this morning. An unidentified drone attack on two vessels in the Mediterranean port of Damietta has escalated fears that the war in Iran is edging closer to Africa, and the race to select the next UN Secretary General entering what many diplomats regard as its most decisive phase, with the first informal straw polls taking place yesterday.
0: Yeah, indeed. Fascinating. And I know that it's not today, but the people of Benin are celebrating their Independence Day tomorrow. So if you're Beninese, happy Independence Day tomorrow. Have an awesome, awesome day.
1: And drop us a line. We are on various platforms, Facebook, WhatsApp. We now have a WhatsApp channel. Just let us know what are the major issues you're reflecting on as you celebrate.
0: I must tell you a story about Benin one sometime during the course of the program.
1: Okay. We will wait for it.

0: Africa, the African perspective.
1: And it's time now for our daily Africa roundup. So each morning, just after the 6 o'clock news, we bring you a concise update on the key developments shaping the continent and the world over the past 24 hours. And we get our insights from our team of journalists, analysts, and newsmakers who help us place the day's biggest stories into context, helping you stay informed, connected, and prepared for the day ahead. So we begin here with the Egyptian government confirming that an unidentified drone caused a fire on two vessels in the Mediterranean port of Damietta. That was yesterday. It's the first time Egypt has been the target of an attack since the outbreak of the Iran war. The BBC's Frank Gardner says this is becoming a tit-for-tat war with no sign of an end.
2: The fundamental problem here is that I don't think the US has a clear strategy. The very fact that they said this is only going to take 4 to 5 weeks and has gone on for 5 months shows that the US is not in control of the situation yet. They've got the firepower. They can win lots of tactical victories. They can knock out any number of bridges and boats and facilities on the Iranian coast. But have they got a strategy that actually finds a way out of this? Apparently not.
3: Right, let's take a look at this story now.
1: Zambia,
3: yes, started counting down to its general elections on the 13th of August. And ballot papers have begun arriving in the country, printed in Dubai in the United Arab Emirates. But the atmosphere on the ground is tense, concerns are mounting over the withdrawal of validly nominated candidates under disputed circumstances. Allegations of unfair electoral practices and a surge in political violence across several provinces. Now, President Hakainde Hichilema is seeking a second term and is widely regarded as the front runner. But opposition leader Brian Mundubile, who has centered his campaign on the cost of living, is mounting a pretty serious challenge. Our Zambia correspondent is Arthur Davis Sikopo.
4: To allow a total of 8.7 million registered voters to exercise their rights this August, 202 of the total 387 pallets of ballot papers have arrived in Lusaka, while others come in later. Stakeholders led by Electoral Commission of Zambia ECZ chairperson Mangala Zalomis have been at hand receiving the election instruments, and Zalomis is expressing optimistic that the country will hold credible elections.
1: South Africa's Department of International Relations and Cooperation says the 49th ordinary session of the African Union's Executive Council has taken a decision not to discuss migration at the upcoming AU midterm review meeting. The 25th AU Assembly, which was held in Johannesburg in 2015, called for an African migration conference to discuss, among others, approaches to accelerate mobility and development within the continent while also addressing the challenge posed by increasing irregular migration. International Relations Minister Ronald Lamola.
5: We did engage with the chair, and we're also very clear on the same issue, that the debate, if it does happen, it must happen in line with the resolution of 2015. Of a comprehensive discussion on migration that deals with all the push and pull factors, the root causes, because if you just call and say South Africa, South Africa will be on an accused box. We will be forced to defend ourselves and point to the fact that this is double standards because it's happening across the continent. Why you single out one country?
3: The human cost of Southern African migration crisis is now being counted in dollars, and Zimbabwe is footing a significant bill. The Zimbabwean Treasury says that it's spent close to $5 million US dollars on the repatriation and reintegration of citizens returning from South Africa. More than 115,000 Zimbabwean nationals have returned home since the onset of the crisis. Finance Minister Mthuli Ncube says that the funds have gone towards transportation, temporary accommodation, food assistance, health services, and other essential support for returnees.
6: Government is implementing a returnee reintegration and economic empowerment program aimed at facilitating the orderly reintegration of returnees into their communities while leveraging their skills, experience, and entrepreneurial capabilities to drive inclusive economic growth.
1: The wife of prominent Ugandan opposition figure Kizza Besigye says he's unconscious and is being treated in an intensive care unit at Kampala's main hospital. On Wednesday, the 70-year-old collapsed in a Kampala court where he is standing trial on treason charges. Here's the BBC's Richard Kagawa. Okay, and that's how we end today's edition of the Africa Roundup.

0: Your mornings are brighter with me, Chabu. You know it's a perfect way to kickstart your day. Wake up to the uplifting Go and Get Up to Go song. 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
2: 17 minutes past 6. Angel Mwakombo Ntumba, Deputy Executive Secretary for Regional Integration and Secretariat of the Southern African Development Community, or SADC, says infrastructure is the backbone of regional competitiveness. Mwakombo Ntumba was speaking at the last day of the SADC Industrialization Week that took place in Durban in South Africa's KwaZulu-Natal province. The event took place under the theme Resilient, Sustainable and Inclusive Industrialization through Infrastructure Development, Agricultural and Critical Minerals Transformation in Pursuit of a Just World. Tutong Ngobeni has more.
3: The 9th SADC Industrialization Week, SIW 2026, was held in the city of Durban in South Africa from July 27th to the 30th. The meeting focused on resilient, sustainable, and inclusive industrialization. This year's event was hosted by SADC in collaboration with the Government of South Africa, the SADC Business Council, and the SADC Secretariat on the margins of the 46th SADC Heads of State and Government Summit. Deputy Executive Secretary, Regional Integration and SADC Secretariat, Angel Mwakombo Ntumba, highlighted several important messages that have emerged from the three-day meeting.
4: We affirmed that agriculture remains one of the strongest foundations that for regional industrializations. Our ambition must go beyond increasing production. We must build integrated regional agricultural value chains that transform raw materials into higher value products, reduce post-harvest losses, embrace digital and climate smart technologies, and create meaningful opportunities for women and young people.
3: Mwakombo Ntumba stressed the importance for farmers within the region to be connected to markets and finance, among others, in order to drive industrial growth.
4: Our farmers must be connected to markets, finance, research, technology, and modern infrastructure if agriculture is to become a true engine of industrial growth.
3: She also spoke on the significance of infrastructure as the cornerstone for regional competitiveness.
4: Our discussions on infrastructure reminded us that roads, railways, ports, energy system, and digital connectivity are not only physical assets, they are the backbone of regional competitiveness.
3: Chairperson of the SADC Business Council, Kulekani Mate, was tasked with reading the declaration from the meeting. Mate says delegates agreed to build on discussions to ensure visible progress towards the 10th SADC Industrialization Week.
5: Participants concluded that the success of Southern Africa's industrialization agenda will ultimately depend on the collective commitments of governments, businesses, financial institutions, development partners and all stakeholders to translate the recommendations and partnerships forged during this industrialization week into concrete programs, investments, and measurable results that improve the livelihoods of the people of the SADC region. Adopted in Durban, Republic of South Africa, on this 30th day of July 2026, is the Durban Declaration of the 9th SADC Industrialization Week.
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7: The one and only Tongai Arnold Chirisa. My man.
8: Drum roll, please.
7: You know, when you started out on Studio 266, way back in the day, you become the Hollywood superstar that you are today?
8: You know what was funny? Like, I used to do a thing with my brothers that back in the day when you had to go to, like, a DVD store to loan out the DVD so you can watch it and then return it. You know, before the movie started, there was, like, 10 minutes of commercials or, like, trailers. And we still had that dude that did the commercial voice, you know. So every time, you know, he would say the name Will Smith, Denzel Washington. I would literally put my name in there as well. I had no idea why I used to do that, but it was just like, yeah, one day is one day. That's what I knew. But this is before, like, I truly had an idea of that I really wanted to be an actor.
1: Africa's voices, Africa's journeys, they all on African Diaries.
2: Zambia has started receiving ballot papers for the August general election from the United Arab Emirates city of Dubai, where the Southern African nation has been printing from. Meanwhile, preparations for the election on the ground is going well, they say, but with a number of concerns ranging from withdrawal of validly nominated candidates, claims of unfair electoral practice, to continued scenes of violence countrywide. Correspondent in Zambia, Arthur Davis Skopo, now gives us a build-up of the polls.
9: To allow a total of 8.7 million registered voters to exercise their rights this August, 202 of the total 387 pallets of ballot papers have arrived in Lusaka, while others come in later. Stakeholders led by Electoral Commission of Zambia ECZ Chairperson Mangala Zalomis have been at hand receiving the election instruments, and Zalomis is expressing optimistic that the country will hold credible elections.
10: These are coming from where they were printed, and that's Dubai. And I think the representatives here of the political parties can attest to that, because their people are in Dubai.
9: However, this process has not been short of incidences, such as accusations, concerns, complaints, and among them, suspicious withdrawals by nominated candidates. The country has seen a number of validly nominated candidates, including a presidential candidate, Xavier Chungu, who has been incarcerated before campaigns began, withdraw and pull out from the race despite them appearing on the ballot paper. A matter Gideon Musonda of Advocates for Democratic Governance Foundation, ADEG, says may cause invalid votes.
11: Withdrew but are still on the ballot paper. It's something that is confusing. And it's something that in future we should address, so that it doesn't cause last minute confusions or confuse people who go and look at the ballot paper.
9: Prior to the arrival of the ballot papers, the electoral body had released a list of duly nominated candidates whose images and other credentials were appearing on the ballot papers printed. However, others, like independent member of parliament candidate for a rural constituency, Luena In Western Zambia, Malakala Luka was left out, but today he confirms receipt of an assurance from the electoral body that he is still on the ballot, but subject to physical verification.
12: So that matter has now been handled administratively, and as of yesterday, I was assured that I'll be on the ballot paper, subject to verification subsequently.
9: Unfortunately, for Kalomo MP candidate in Southern Province, Haid Haguta, his name is not appearing on the ballot as per communication with the Electoral Commission of Zambia, ECZ, few days ago, and he is challenging this election in court.
13: The ECZ is being unprofessional. The ECZ is being nepotistic. The ECZ is playing to the gallery. The ECZ is not independent. The ECZ is playing the emotions and minds of the people. So the next course of action, we're going to court and we're going to stop that election.
9: Meanwhile, on the ground, all contesting political parties and independent candidates are busy campaigning. But Mr. Musonda of ADEG says the messaging is mostly political fights and not what these politicians would do for the people.
11: Now, for us, that becomes a problem because it will be difficult to hold them to account if they are not speaking to their manifesto.
9: Cries of unfair practice, especially being perpetrated by the governing party, the United Party for National Development, UPND, are prominent from opposition political parties in the country. Seen as front runners in this particular election is UPND's Hakainde Hichilema and Brian Mundubile of the opposition, NRP-UP. Scenes of violence have continued to be recorded across the country, and the Zambia Center for Interparty Dialogue, through Joyce Musenge, condemns the EU acts as a threat to democracy.
14: The report by the Zambia Police Service confirming arrests arising from campaign-related disturbances are a matter of serious concern.
9: Reporting for Channel Africa in Lusaka, Zambia, I'm Arthur Davis, Skopo.
2: 28 minutes past 6. So Peter Ndoro, I know it's a little bit earlier on in the game in terms of doing the X headlines, but I need to show you these visuals because I asked you if you had seen it, right? And the story is thousands of migrants have streamed into the tiny Spanish territory of Ceuta in North Africa from Morocco. That's Ceuta, or say, how would I pronounce that?
15: I'm not sure. I need to see it, but that's
2: C-E-U-T-A.
15: Been happening for
2: Ceuta. So that's prompting it's local Spanish officials to call for help from Spain's national government in Madrid to restore the border. But I need you to see these visuals because it is, okay, this is absolute, it is so many people.
15: Wow.
2: They are swimming across to the border.
15: Wow.
2: Unfortunately, there are 9 deaths that have been reported. Yeah. And but the, just
15: these,
2: some of the
15: these numbers, have, this is not new, sadly.
2: It's this not is, new, but I've never seen visuals of many people.
15: It's been going on a long time. Quita, I think it's
2: Quita,
15: called.
2: Quita, that's what I thought,
15: And you know, it is sad because actually not too distant future, these European countries will be begging for our young people to come to their countries because they have an aging population and they will not have labor.
2: And just a quick one, I was reading a story about Japan and how there's a trend of anti-immigrant sentiment and how they are. Yes, and the article was saying exactly the same thing, that it is one of the oldest populations in the world.
15: Yeah.
2: And sooner or later, it's going to run out of labor force and going to need young people from
15: Africa in particular. 6:30, it's time for your news headlines with Jualani Tulongwepe.
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16: Thank you, Peter. Good morning. Making headlines, South Africa's Department of International Relations and Cooperation says the 49th ordinary session of the African Union's Executive Council has taken a decision not to discuss the migration issue at the upcoming AU midterm review meeting. The Egyptian government has confirmed that an unidentified drone caused a fire on two vessels in the Mediterranean port of Damietta on Wednesday, and militant group Hamas has confirmed that it has agreed to a plan that U.S. President Donald Trump's Board of Peace has put forward. I will have details on these and other stories at 7 o'clock.
1: SABC News. Headlines. The African Perspective.
2: Oh, wow. 29 minutes to 7. Yeah, Peter's back. Eh? Okay. All right. So, shall we take a look at what's happening on the sporting field? Musimudi Rachel Makura is standing by. Morning.
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17: Thanks, Sabisa. Very good morning from the sports desk. We'll start with WAFCON news. The host side, Morocco, strengthened their position in Group A of the Total Energies Women's Africa Cup of Nations tournament with a hard-fought 1-0 victory over Algeria in a tense Maghreb derby on Thursday night. Now, Sana Mosodi scored the only goal of the match in the 84th minute as the Atlas Lionesses found a late breakthrough against a very disciplined Algerian side. So both teams had gone into the fixture with opening victories, Morocco having beaten Kenya 4-0, while Algeria defeated Senegal 2-0, making this one of the most important early matches in the group. The result now means Morocco have now taken 6 points from the first two games and are in a very strong position now to qualify for the quarterfinals of the ongoing Women's Africa Cup of Nations tournament. While further afield, CONCACAF has rejected FIFA's World Cup stake sale proposal during a meeting on Thursday, but has stopped short of following UEFA's plan to boycott the global showpiece, while the Mexican Football Federation said it would study the proposal before deciding on its position. Now, the regional bloc of North America, Central America, as well as the Caribbean, said its 41 member associations had expressed deep concerns about the lack of due process surrounding the proposal, a short deadline, and the absence of any review or approval by relevant FIFA governance bodies. Now, CONCACAF released a statement following a meeting announcing it rejected the proposals, which came after European football's governing body, UEFA, announced that all 55 European members would boycott all FIFA competitions, including the FIFA World Cup, unless the governing body's plans were abandoned. Back home now, with the contract of South Africa's men's national football team head coach Hugo Broos coming to an end officially today, the South African Football Association's technical committee chairperson Jack Maluleka has acknowledged that they need to move with speed to finalise the matter of succession. Now, SABC Sport understands that at the beginning of this week, the association, SAFA, had already engaged 4 coaches and were believed to have been local coaches. Maluleka, who has led the appointment of the last 3 Bafana Bafana coaches, says the process is nearing appointment phase.
18: It will be communicated. We are there. The committee must sit down. The tax team has done its job. The committee must sit down and make a final recommendation. And, you know, after we have done that, it's out of our hands. And we rely on the NEC, because the NEC are the ones who appoint coaches. So now we make a recommendation to say we want this one. And for the CEO to give a contract to a coach shall mandated by the NEC.
17: Meanwhile, despite the denials, Hugo Broos is also believed to have been engaged about the possibility of continuing in his role until the end of the AFCON next year. However, that plan might not succeed, with some members of his technical team indicating their unavailability for the next project. Maluleka has been forced now to find a successor for Hugo Broos and says the criteria is simple, especially looking at the achievements of the Belgian-born coach in the last 5 years in charge of Bafana Bafana.
18: We are not influenced because we are dealing with criteria that have been set there. Hugo Broos, like I can tell you, he promised us to say, look, I'm going to qualify for AFCON and I'm going to qualify for the World Cup. And if I don't qualify and you see that I'm not qualified, we must not waste your time. You can terminate my contract. But you could see this coach and you must have confidence that you'll do that. So it's what we want, the qualifiers is on the 21st. So we need to make sure that at least they got ample time.
17: By the way, SAFA will be hosting a press conference a little bit later on today to confirm whether there will be a new coach or whether Coach Hugo Bruce will be continuing with the side. But the predictions or what people are saying on the ground is that Coach Hugo Bruce will be leaving Bafana Bafana. His contract essentially ending today, and SAFA might just today be announcing a new Bafana Bafana head coach. And finally, all eyes will be on the Botswana 800-meter national record holder Oratile Norway, who carries the aspirations of a hopeful nation as she steps onto the track for today's high-stakes final at the ongoing Glasgow 2026 Commonwealth Games. Norway booked her historic final berth by executing a composed, a tactical run in the heat, of the semi-final, stopping the clock at 2 minutes and 60 seconds to finish third. Throughout the preliminary rounds, the local middle distance contender ran with maturity, visibly conserving her energy at reserves for the medal showdown. Fully aware of the historical stakes, Norway is not only targeting a podium finish, but also aiming to permanently etch her name into the global sports archives. It is 6:37 a.m. Central African Time. It concludes your first sports update this morning on Channel Africa. Now, for any sports stories you'd like to share with us, do send us an email. That's to newsroom@channelafrica.co.za. Or call us. The newsroom line is +27 11714 4459. I'm back with more sports news in the next hour. For Channel Africa Sport, I am Musibudi Rachel Makura.
1: Sports on Channel Africa. The African perspective.
2: All right, he's back. Yes, and set this day in history. Listen, I gave it a bit of a twist, ne? When yes. you're away, I play around with that thing. I find it quite interesting.
15: What do you do?
2: So yesterday I did this day in history, and I did days that are celebrated on this day in history, and I went through the years. There's something called Martyr Day that's celebrated in South Sudan. There is Throne Day that is celebrated in Egypt, and we also did Famous Deaths. You see, Mara, I can improvise.
15: Hey, no, it's dangerous for me to stay away too long.
2: No, it's because, do you know when somebody has a thing and they're passionate about it?
15: Yeah.
2: I like to keep that thing the next person because it's their thing, and I love that it's their thing.
15: But it's our thing, it's our thing, it's our thing.
2: Yes, but you know how to do it the way you do it. No. You know what I'm saying?
15: I like that.
2: Mm. Okay, so.
15: I mean, this is just ridiculous, isn't it? But on the 31st of July, 1885, Great Britain, as it was known then.
2: Why the Iron Man Great?
15: Just, gosh, Great Britain. This tiny little freaking island in the middle
2: of
15: nowhere.
2: Says he with that British accent.
15: I know. Okay. Formally declared the territories in southern Africa up to the Congo to be within its sphere of influence, a sweeping assertion of colonial dominion that helped consolidate British control over vast swathes of African continent in the heart of the scramble for Africa. So they basically told the other superpowers, Southern Africa
2: hands
15: is
2: off.
15: Ours.
2: Yes, hands off.
15: And forget the people that were on the ground at the time, who've been there since the beginning of time. Hey, but
2: well, Akere, that's the story of.
15: Yes, unfortunately.
2: Anyway, it's a Friday. We're not going to get into a funk. We're going to go to Lolutani with his business news in just a moment.
1: Wake up to the stories shaping your day. Rise and shine with Peter Ndoro and Sibiso Makwetla.
2: Let's say good morning to Nolutando Nelisiwe Utilis.
1: Business news on Channel Africa. The African perspective.
19: Thanks, Tabiso, and good morning. The Mozambican government has estimated that the Mpandangua hydroelectric power station will create around 7,000 jobs and generate revenue of $13.98 billion. This is according to Mozambique's Information Office. In a statement, the office says that the construction of the project is expected to commence in 2029, with commercial operations expected to start from 2034. The project continues to attract strong interest from international financial institutions. The project is part of the country's strategy to expand electricity generation. In South Africa, the Transnet National Ports Authority says that it has issued a request for proposals for the appointment of a terminal operator to refurbish and to operate one of its multi-purpose terminals at the port of Cape Town for a 25-year concession period. TNPA says that the initiative forms part of its ongoing commitment to port infrastructure development and modernization to improve operational performance, expand capacity, and leverage private sector participation. The port of Cape Town currently consists of two multi-purpose terminals, with one operated by a public entity and another by a private company. Acting TNPA port manager in Cape Town, Opila Shabane.
20: So the request for proposal that is currently out relates to the privately operated terminal, where the current concession is actually due to expire in 2027. So in line with Section 56 of the National Port Act, TNPA is therefore undertaking this fair, transparent and competitive process to appoint a new terminal operator.
19: The South African Institute of Taxation has argued that the South African Revenue Service's adoption of digital tax services is stripping taxpayers of agency in their own tax affairs. SARS relies more on third-party data to form an opinion and make decisions about taxpayers' financial standing. The Institute's Gert van Heerden argues, however, that the burden of ensuring the integrity of that data lies with the taxpayer, who isn't responsible for submitting the data in the first place. Van Heerden was addressing delegates at the International Conference on Taxpayer Rights in Pretoria. He says that taxpayers only see the third-party information once their returns are generated, by which time SARS has already formed a view of their financial status using automated systems and artificial intelligence, leaving them with little control over the process. Moving on, Ford CEO Jim Farley says that the automaker is preparing for the possibility that Chinese carmakers could enter the U.S. market within the next 5 to 10 years, despite exiting trade barriers. Farley says that competition from Chinese electric vehicle manufacturers is intensifying, prompting Ford to develop a new family of affordable EVs designed to match their cost and efficiency. He told employees that Chinese automakers are more likely to enter the U.S. market towards the end of that time frame. The comments come as U.S. lawmakers consider expanding restrictions on Chinese vehicle sales, highlighting growing competition and geopolitical tensions in the global automotive industry. Let's have a look at the financial indicators now. $1 in Nigeria trades at 1,000 Naira 361. Botswana 13 Pula 53, Kenya 128 Shilling 43, and Zambia 18 Kwacha 62. BRICS countries: Brazil 5 Real 9, Russia 79 Rubles 87, India 95 Rupees 58, China 6 Yuan 76, and South Africa 16 Rand 57. $1 is trading at 75 pence to the British pound and 87 to the euro. Looking at commodities, gold is trading at $4,075, with platinum at $1,629 per ounce, and the price of Brent crude oil is quoted at $88 a

0: And it is now 14 minutes to 7. You are listening to watching Rise and Shine here on Channel Africa. Now, the race to select the next United Nations Secretary General has entered what many diplomats regard as one of the most decisive phases. Yesterday, the UN Security Council began its first informal straw poll confidential votes that, while absent from the UN Charter, have become the mechanism through which candidates rise or fall long before the General Assembly casts its final vote. With no clear frontrunner emerging after months of public hearings, the contest has become a barometer of whether the world's major powers can still forge consensus amid intensifying geopolitical rivalry and mounting calls for UN reform. Joining us now to unpack the significance of these straw polls, the balance of power inside the United Nations, and what it means for Africa and the future of multilateralism, we're joined by Professor Abiodun Williams, former UN Director and Professor of the International Practice of International Politics at Fletcher School of Law and Diplomacy. Professor Williams, good morning, and thank you so much for taking the time to speak to us.
1: Good morning. It's a pleasure to be with you.
0: And I also appreciate you staying up. I believe you are in DC, so it's much later. So let's talk about what happened today. That would be today your time, and today is tomorrow for us. But I'm sure you get what I'm saying. So many observers looking at this General Assembly straw poll vote. But you have been in the system. What does it mean, and why is it an important indicator of some level of decisiveness or finality on the candidates?
1: Well, it's important because, as you said, it will give an indication as to whether the major powers can forge consensus at a time when geopolitical rivalry is the dominant feature of international politics. The straw polls are also important because under the UN Charter, it is the General Assembly which appoints the Secretary General, but it's the Security Council which recommends a candidate. And so candidacies live or die in the Security Council. So the straw polls will give an indication as to what the Security Council thinks, and of course, above all, the five permanent members of the Security Council, because no candidate can succeed without the acquiescence of those five permanent members of the Council, China, France, Russia, the United Kingdom, and the United States.
0: So let's just first look back at the United Nations itself. It obviously was established to prevent great power conflict, yet today's Security Council is increasingly shaped by a strategic rivalry between, we've seen, the United States, China, and Russia. So is this Secretary General election becoming a test of whether multilateral diplomacy itself is still functional?
1: Yes, it is a test of whether multilateralism is still functional and is still important, and whether it has a future. The Secretary General, you know, is not a head of state of government. The Secretary General does not control any territory. The Secretary General has no army, and the Secretary General imposes no taxes. What the Secretary General has is the moral authority of the position, and the Secretary General has at his or her disposal the tools of persuasion. And when the Security Council is blocked and deadlocked, as it has been for so much of the UN's history, therein lies the opportunity, because history shows that if a Secretary General can provide workable solutions to the Council, the Council members can ask for more. And if a Secretary General gains the trust and confidence of the Security Council and the broader membership, she or he can have latitude in carrying out a political role. So it's a very important position, especially

0: especially at a time of geopolitical rivalry and when you need to find ways to get the Security Council to act.
1: And just looking at this straw poll, and if there are any developments that you can share with us out of what happened at the UN yesterday, and I know they're said to be confidential. Have there been any leaks as to who might be a front runner? And also, you spoke about this fractured geopolitical environment that we're in. So, looking at an early consensus candidate, which historically has happened, what would be required in terms of this chief diplomat? And I'm just wondering what political accessibility looks like, I mean, acceptability looks like from these veto-carrying members, because I know it ultimately does come down to them.
0: Yes, well, I think when it comes to the election of the Secretary General, the straw polls can develop in two and unfold in two broad scenarios. The first scenario is when you have a candidate who takes an early lead, avoids a veto by one of the five permanent members, and builds momentum, which rapidly leads to consensus. And this is what happened during the selection of Ban Ki-moon in 2006 and the selection of the current Secretary General Antonio Guterres in 2016. The second broad scenario is when you have no candidate or a lead-in candidate who is then opposed by one or more of the permanent members. And when the preferences of the P5 diverge on their preferred candidate. And then the council then engages in protracted negotiations with multiple straw polls until a consensus candidate emerges. And this is what happened in 1996, which led to the election of Kofi Annan, who was the first Secretary General from Sub-Saharan Africa, the first and only Secretary General to rise through the UN system. And I think by all, it's generally agreed that he is the most consequential and significant Secretary General in the UN's history.
1: So, two things that I'd like to glean from you. I mean, there have been calls for a reform in how leading candidates are chosen. Can the UN Security Council hand over the appointment to the General Assembly rather that they choose from a shortlist than endorsing a single Security Council nominee? And also, the principle of regional rotation, should that continue in your mind, or does it really take away from people who could be better candidates because of that principle?
0: Yes, well, on the question of the transparency of the process, there has been greater calls for greater transparency to a process which is very opaque. It is as secretive and opaque as choosing the Pope. So in 2016, due to the concerted campaign of civil society groups, the candidates competed openly for the process. So they had interactive dialogues in the General Assembly and vision statements. This has also been the process this year when the candidates have had both interactive dialogues, which give an opportunity for countries outside the Security Council and civil society to engage with the candidates to hear their views as to how they will lead the organization. And this is also important for the legitimacy of the organization. But the Security Council is very jealous of its prerogatives. And so the process in the Security Council continues to be very secret. And I don't think in the foreseeable future that the Security Council would be willing to give up its role, its critical role in the selection of the Secretary General. And the tradition has always been that the Security Council recommends one candidate who is then endorsed and appointed by the General Assembly. And I don't think 2026 will be any different.
1: Just speculating here about an African Secretary General, because there have been calls for that, Africa is very much central to what the UN system wants to achieve in terms of equity and all other objectives, but very peripheral in terms of decision making. But I wonder, should there be an African Secretary General, such as the demands contained in the Ezulwini Consensus on Reform? Could that make for a better multilateral system, particularly at the UN?
0: Well, there is, as you say, in the UN, this informal tradition of regional rotation. It is not in the charter, it is just an informal convention. And Africa has had two secretaries general, Boutros-Boutros-Ghali from Egypt, and then Kofi Annan, who was the seventh Secretary General and served two terms from 1997 to 2006. And Kofi Annan is unique amongst the Secretaries General because he was the Secretary General who made significant contributions across the three main areas of the UN's activities: peace and security, development, and human rights. For example, Kofi Annan oversaw the deployment of peacekeeping operations to stabilize states like Burundi and to help build new ones like Timor-Leste. And also, once the International Court of Justice handed over the Bakassi Peninsula, which had been a great source of dispute between Nigeria and Cameroon in 2002, Kofi Annan engaged in patient and careful diplomacy over 4 years, which resulted in the Greentree Agreement, which was 20 years ago, which resolved this contentious dispute between Cameroon and Nigeria. And this is a guide for what the next Secretary General should do, or at least try to do, which is conflict mediation. On development, it was also Kofi, an African Secretary General, who shepherded the Millennium Development Goals, a set of 15 quantifiable targets, including 8 quantifiable targets, including reducing extreme poverty, helping to deal with maternal health, which had to be achieved by 2015. And the Millennium Development Goals, which were instituted by Kofi Annan, laid the foundation for the 17 Sustainable Development Goals, which we have today. And in terms of human rights, it was again Kofi Annan who led the development of the Human Rights Council, because he saw this as critical in restoring the UN's moral authority on human rights. It is now, of course, generally agreed that it is the turn of Latin America and the Caribbean to have a Secretary General. And we
1: Okay.
0: have a number of candidates from Latin America and the Caribbean competing for the post of Secretary General.
1: All
0: So
1: right,
0: that, I think, is the consensus.
1: Professor, unfortunately, we have run out of time, but I'm sure we will have you back again to speak about this as the race continues. Professor Abiodun Williams, he's former UN director and professor of the practice of international politics at Fletcher School of Law and Diplomacy.
2: Plus. 7 o'clock Central African time. It's time for the second hour of Rise and Shine, right here on Channel Africa, the international voice of the SABC. And we begin with your news. And it's a good morning to Jwalane
3: Tulongwepe. SABC News. The African perspective.
4: Thank you, Peter. Good morning. South Africa's Department of International Relations and Cooperation says the 49th ordinary session of the African Union's Executive Council has taken a decision not to discuss migration at the upcoming AU midterm review meeting. It says Pretoria reaffirms its support for the long-standing decision of the African Union to convene a continent-wide conference on migration. The 25th AU Assembly held in Johannesburg in 2015 called for an African migration conference to discuss, among others, approaches to accelerate mobility and development within the continent, while also addressing the challenges posed by increased irregular migration. International Relations Minister Ronald Lamola.
5: We did engage with the chair, and we're also very clear on the same issue, that the debate, if it does happen, it must happen in line with the resolution of 2015. Of a comprehensive discussion on migration that deals with all the push and pull factors, the root causes, because if you just call and say it's South Africa, South Africa will be on an accused box. We will be forced to defend ourselves and point to the fact that this is double standards because it's happening across the continent. Why you single out one country?
4: African National Congress, or ANC Party Chief Whip in South Africa's Parliament and member of the Pan-African Parliament, Mdumiseni Ntuli, has meanwhile raised concerns about other members labelling South Africa as xenophobic. Ntuli says everybody is welcome in the country. This follows ongoing protests against undocumented migrants, which led to repatriations and deportations of undocumented foreign nationals to their respective countries. Ntuli says the issue needs thorough discussions for the rest of the continent to understand South Africa's position.
6: We have just debated the motion here in the Pan-African Parliament, which relates to the so-called xenophobic attack against foreign nationals in our country. And we've been very concerned as South Africans that the level of debate, the understanding of the nature of the problem we're confronted with, did not permeate in the interventions that were made by various members of parliament. But what rather emerged was people who are driven by a particular narrative that South Africans are inherently xenophobic, which is...
4: Leader of South Africa's opposition Economic Freedom Fighters Party, Julius Malema, has urged citizens to resist from what he termed juvenile and politically motivated insinuations by some as a result of claims coming out of the Madlanga Commission of Inquiry. Malema says the testimony made at the inquiry, where he has been mentioned, has and will not dent the image of his party. He maintains that thus far there is no concrete evidence implicating the EFF and its leadership. Malema also reiterated his party's call for the Madlanga Commission's preliminary report to be made public.
7: Despite all attempts to cast doubt over the organization and its leadership, there's been no evidence that ties the EFF to any wrongdoing, and this is a fact we remain proud of. We encourage the Commission and its evidence leaders to rely on evidence and drawn from verifiable and credible processes of the law and legal institutions.
4: The Egyptian government has confirmed that an unidentified drone caused a fire on two vessels in the Mediterranean port of Damietta on Wednesday. It's the first time Egypt has been the target of an attack since the outbreak of the Iran war. The BBC's Frank Gardner says this is becoming a tit-for-tat war with no sign of an end.
8: The fundamental problem here is that I don't think the US has a clear strategy. The very fact that they said this is only going to take 4 to 5 weeks and it's gone on for 5 months shows that the US is not in control of the situation yet. They've got the firepower. They can win lots of tactical victories. They can knock out any number of bridges and boats and facilities on the Iranian coast. But have they got a strategy that actually finds a way out of this? Apparently not.
4: For any news stories you would like to share with us, please do send an email to newsroom@channelafrica.co.za or call us on +27 11 714 4459. For Channel Africa News, I'm Jolani Tulo Mwepe.
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9: And coming up in your sports news this hour, the local organizing committee board chair Trevor Manuel gives an update regarding the 2027 Cricket Men's World Cup, while wins for Morocco and Senegal at the ongoing Women's Africa Cup of Nations tournament. I'll tell you more at 7:30.

0: 6 minutes past 7. It's a very good morning to you. Welcome. It's a Friday edition of Rise and Shine, the second hour, as we wrap up July. It's the 31st of July, 2026. Well, we can certainly say the year is gone. This is Channel Africa, the international voice of the South African Broadcasting Corporation, keeping you connected to Africa and the world. 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Channel Africa, first with the African story globally. Good morning, I'm Tsepiso Magwetla. Peter Ndoro, good morning.
1: Top of the morning to you. And there's just something about Fridays, isn't there? We say it all the time.
0: You know why your Friday feels like a Friday? Because you only come to work on a Friday. Actually, I think who was asking me? Ntsako, I think it was Ntsako who was saying to me, why is Brad Peter coming to work on a Friday? I'm like, that's right. He loves the job. Okay, so what's coming up?
1: All right, so coming up on the program, the DRC's Constitutional Court has paved the way for a controversial referendum law that will allow President Felix Tshisekedi to seek a third term. Where have we heard that before? A president going beyond the constitution and changing the constitution to serve another term.
0: On the continent.
1: In
0: never,
1: Africa. Never, ever.
0: What you talking?
1: And then Ghana's government has accepted a proposal to extend the presidential and parliamentary terms from 4 to 5 years. It's a pandemic.
0: But I think it means the environment is permissive, that a civil society, we're not standing up, we're not doing, and we keep talking about Gen Z and how, but you know, and there needs to, and not that there aren't, but there needs to be a proper comparative study of these youth movements and uprisals about how they're able to coagulate and rise up and cause disturbance, but why there is low impact just in terms of sustainability of those movements and it translating into representativity at parliament or political parties that are specifically youth-driven and youth-centered.
1: I can tell you the reason in one word. There is actually no leadership.
0: And because they come from fragmented.
1: We call it a movement, but it actually isn't.
0: No, look, there's some truth in that.
1: It's a wave of thought. And so once it's expressed itself,
0: it expands. Well, we're going to have a discussion about that. Actually, I've decided we're going to have a discourse about that one of these days, because we need to understand. Yes. I will also tell you about a new report by a Public Interest Law Centre, Section 27, calling for the health sector to be included in South Africa's gender budget statement.

0: Channel Africa, the African perspective.
1: Right, let's move to matters DRC, and the Democratic Republic of Congo has moved a step closer to what could become one of the most consequential constitutional battles in two decades. The country's constitutional court has ruled that a new referendum law is constitutional, removing the final legal hurdle before President Felix Tshisekedi can sign it into law. Supporters say that legislation simply provides long overdue procedures for holding referendums as provided for in the constitution. But critics argue that it opens the door to constitutional changes that could allow President Tshisekedi to seek a third term beyond 2028, something opponents say that would undermine the constitutional term limits. Now, this issue has already sparked political protests and sharp divisions right across the country. Well, joining us now is Ambassador Francine Muyumba, who's a former senator, member of the Senate of the Democratic Republic of Congo, and also former president of the Pan-African Union, Youth Union. Thank you so much indeed for joining us. Always good to talk to you, Ambassador.
2: Good morning, Peter. Thank you for having me. It's always a pleasure to be on Channel Africa.
1: Ambassador, what's your immediate reaction to the Constitutional Court's ruling? And does this ruling directly translate to a third-term ambition for the president?
2: First, to start, Peter, you know, I just want to state that the Constitutional Court is the highest judicial institution in the Democratic Republic of Congo, which is in charge of interpreting the constitution and also setting constitutional disputes. In fact, let me tell you that the current court ruling declaring the law governing the organization of referendum is itself unconstitutional. That is the starting point. And it's a conspiracy against the constitutional order. And also it paves the way to the country's fragmentation. So at this point, we cannot even talk about the president wanting to have a third mandate because the constitution does not allow him to even think about that. And that is Article 119 of our constitution. So the court ruled in favor of those in power. And of course, rather than ruling in favor of constitutional constitution, the constitution itself, its principles.
1: Does that raise concerns about the independence of the Constitutional Court?
2: Of course, it shows clearly that the court lacks sufficient independence from political power while during this constitutional debate, the courts need to be as independent as possible and also neutral, and which is also above the political interest. Unfortunately, that is not the case. So the DRC Constitutional Court exists as a legitimate body, as you know, legal institution, but its credibility matters, and this is what we are questioning: its independence as the high court, the highest court. At this point, we believe that the key issue is not only what the court decides, but whether we believe that this decision was reached freely, impartially, and also according to constitution principles. So the credibility is being questioned here. This is what we think that the court did not do its work accordingly.
1: But the government argues that the law only implements constitutional provisions that have existed as far back as 2006 and does not by itself amend the Constitution. So is this just an interpretation of law?
2: Peter, there is a difference between amending the Constitution and changing the Constitution. President going beyond the constitutional mandate limits can only happen through a new constitution and not the current one that we are having. So currently also when you go to Article 120, so it's between Article 118, Article 119, and also 120 of the Constitution, which limits the number of mandate of the president. And also during the war, we cannot talk about touching the Constitution because the country is not being governed by the Kinshasa regime 100%. So what about the eastern part of the Congo if today we decide to touch the Constitution? So that side of Congo, which constitution is going to be used by them? So is Congo going to continue to exist in its 626 provinces? And these are the questions that we are asking. So even talking about constitutional review or changing the constitution during the state of war, it is it's unconstitutional to start by that. And we believe that the highest court, which is the Constitutional Court, supposed first to protect the Constitution. It's not all about deciding on the Constitution, interpreting the Constitution, or setting constitutional disputes. But we must have a faith in that constitution, a constitutional court. The Congolese people need to trust the constitutional court. But at this stage, we see that there's a lot of political influence and interference, and which is really creating problems and so on.
1: So we've already seen protests and rising political tensions. If President Tshisekedi actually signs this bill, how do you expect opposition and civil society to react? Are you concerned?
2: Of course, but legally speaking, when it comes to our constitution, the president has 15 days to promulgate the law once it's being transferred to him. And this is Article 140 of our constitution. And at this point, the 15 days have passed already. And the president is failure to promulgate the law within 15 constitutional days time limit does not prevent the law from taking if so the law is deemed, as you know, to have been promulgated by operation of law. So it was done by purpose. It's political, and the president perhaps didn't want to have the pressure from the people when he was going to try even and promulgate that law. So it was done by purpose. So Article 104 provides that the president has to sign or to promulgate that law within 15 days. So when it comes to the demonstrations that just happened recently, as you have mentioned, let me say that the people did not only protest, they were also killed. Opposition leaders were seriously injured and also wounded in these demonstrations, and it's really becoming concerning. It's really becoming a major issue in the Democratic Republic of Congo. So wanting to revise the constitution or to change the constitution, it might pave the way toward the balkanization of the Democratic Republic of Congo, and Congo will no longer exist.
1: So the bill also expands voting rights to Congolese citizens living abroad. And is this something that's widely welcomed, or has it become entangled in the broader political dispute over constitutional reform?
2: Well, it is right for it is a must for all Congolese to participate, including those in Goma and Bukavu and other parts where the territories are not controlled by the government. So it's an inclusive, it's something that need to include everyone in the process. No Congolese must be left out when it comes to democratic participation. And what we are saying is that this is not even the time we can talk about constitutional change or review, because we need to have first to resolve the problems that we're having. The priority of the country is a national dialogue where people can discuss issues that are dividing the countries at this moment. And later on, maybe think. I'm not saying revising the constitution itself or changing the constitution is unconstitutional, because the constitution provides itself provisions in terms of its change and also revision. But what we are saying that this is not the moment, and Article 19, 8, 8, 18, 19, and 20 of our constitution does not allow it.
1: Why do you think this isn't the moment to be tinkering with the Constitution?
2: Because the constitution does not allow it, as I said. And the Constitutional Court, Peter, has to protect the Constitution. And this is one of its role. So we have to rule by the, we need to respect the rule of law. We need to respect our Constitution. And no one is above the Constitution, including the President, including the Constitutional Court.
1: Is there a possibility that a third term for President Tshisekedi might be a popular wish?
2: No way, and no one will accept that.
1: Okay, and that's where we'll leave it for today.
2: And Congolese are ready to do all they can in their power to fail any regime that is attempting to touch the constitution, because this is our last hope. And the constitution is also the contract between the people and the governing bodies.
1: Ambassador Muyumba, always great talking to you. Thank you so, so much indeed for joining us and giving us some thoughts on these legal challenges and changes that are on the horizon for the DRC and what they might mean. Thank you so much indeed for joining us.
2: Thank you, Peter, for having me, and have a beautiful day. Thank you.
1: Thank you. That's Ambassador Francine Muyumba, former senator, member of the Senate of the Democratic Republic of Congo, and former president of the Pan-African Youth Union, talking to us about these constitutional changes that might see, amongst other things, President Félix Tshisekedi seeking a third term.
3: Zilipendwa. Na Jean de la Croix.
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0: Wake up to the stories shaping your day. Rise and shine with Peter Ndoro and Sibiso Makwetla.
6: Ghana is mourning the death of Suleimana Abdul Samed, widely regarded as the country's tallest man. He died at the age of 33 after becoming a well-known figure whose remarkable height drew attention both at home and abroad. Our correspondent in Ghana, Eric Mawena Egbete, filed this report.
7: He was known simply as Awuche, a nickname meaning come and pass. And for years, that's exactly what people did. They came just to catch a glimpse of him. Suleimana Abdul Samed died in the early hours of Monday morning at the Tamale Teaching Hospital, where he'd been receiving specialized care after his condition took a turn for the worse. He was diagnosed with Marfan syndrome, a rare genetic disorder that affects the body's connective tissue, and in his case, triggered relentless abnormal growth. At one point, an improvised measuring tool at his local clinic put him at over 9 feet tall. A proper BBC measurement later corrected that to 7 feet 4 inches, still enough to make him, by most accounts, Ghana's tallest man. Awuche himself was candid about that tension. He welcomed the fame. People wanted photos, wanted to get close.
8: You know, the girls matter is, you know, there is a lot of girls in town and then they want me to approach to them and they approach to me. I say, oh, my health condition first before the girls matters. They take my contacts and then we WhatsApp and then we call each other.
7: But privately, he said he knew exactly what his body was going through.
8: Yes, personally, in terms, when I see myself this way, I don't feel happy in a certain way that the health condition is concerned. And that's another little thing, it's like for something like getting food to eat, and then it's just the main thing is that the health condition.
7: Unemployed after a small mobile money business collapsed, another weight of his medical bills, he leaned on the goodwill of others to survive, including Ghana's vice president, who gave him a motorized tricycle to get around. In his final weeks, businessman and philanthropist Ibrahim Mahama stepped in to cover the full cost of his treatment after doctors referred him to Tamale for specialized care. Despite reports he was responding well, his condition ultimately proved too much. His death has drawn an outpouring of grief, particularly across northern Ghana.
9: We recently heard he was unwell, and also Ibrahim Mahama opted to sponsor his treatment, only for us to hear his passing. It's very sad, and we ask that the good Lord will keep him.
10: We extend our heartfelt condolence to his family. May Allah grant him eternal rest and give his family the strength to bear his great loss.
11: Awuche's demise is really, really unfortunate because we all had high hopes that he could recover, looking at the circumstances surrounding his disease and all that. Last year, I watched one of his interviews and he was appealing for funds, and within the past month I also saw in the news Ibrahim Mahama decided to donate and help him. I didn't know about what happened later on, but it's quite unfortunate. I mean, the tallest man in Ghana is dead. I mean, it's a big blow to their country, and may his soul rest in peace.
7: Community members say his fame gave Gambaga a national identity, that wherever he went, people knew him as the man from the town of the tallest man in the country. His family says he'll be buried in Tamale following Islamic tradition. Suleimana Abdul Samed Awuche is survived by his family in Gambaga. For Channel Africa Radio, Eric Mawena Egbeta reporting.
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6: News headlines, shall we?
1: Is that, I thought that you've just done that. My brain is
6: You are still on holiday.
1: I think so, shim. Okay, here's the news headlines with Jwalani Tulongwefe.
0: SABC News. Headlines. 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
12: Thank you, Peter. Good morning. Making headlines, South Africa's Justice Minister Mamoloko Kubai says they are set to completely overhaul the Investigating Directorate Against Corruption, IDAC. This follows allegations that witnesses made at the Madlanga Commission of Inquiry against former IDAC head Advocate Andrea Johnson and the unit's investigators. The wife of the prominent Ugandan opposition figure Kizza Besigye says he's unconscious and is being treated in an intensive care unit at Kampala's main hospital. And militant group Hamas has confirmed that it has agreed to a plan that U.S. President Donald Trump's Board of Peace has put forward. Under the plan, the group will completely disarm in Gaza. I will have details on these and other stories at 8 o'clock.
0: SABC News. Headlines. The African Perspective.
6: Like this. Okay, and now let's check in with Musibudi Rachel Makura for the sports.
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13: Thank you so much, Sepiso. Very good morning from the sports desk. While the host side, Morocco, strengthened their position in Group A of the Total Energies CAF Women's Africa Cup of Nations tournament with a hard-fought 1-0 victory over Algeria in a tense North African derby on Thursday night. Nasana Mosdu scored the only goal of the match in the 84th minute as the Atlas Lionesses found a late breakthrough against a very disciplined Algerian side. So both teams had gone into the fixture with opening victories, Morocco having beaten Kenya 4-0, while Algeria defeated Senegal 2-0, making this one of the most important early matches in the group. Now, the result now means Morocco have now taken 6 points from their first two matches and are in a very strong position in a race for the quarterfinals of this year's Women's Africa Cup of Nations tournament. Meanwhile, Sanyabu Mbengu's first half strike proved the difference as Senegal claimed a hard-fought 1-0 victory over Kenya in the Total Energies Women's Africa Cup of Nations tournament, also played on Thursday night, boosting now their hopes of a place in the quarterfinals of the Continental Showpiece. The victory sees Senegal bounce back in impressive fashion following their loss to Algeria, while Kenya's hopes of progressing now rest in the final round of group fixtures after suffering a second consecutive defeat. Senegal will conclude their Group A campaign against the host side Morocco next week, Monday, knowing another positive result could see them seal a quarterfinal place at this year's competition. Further afield now, CONCACAF has rejected FIFA's World Cup stake sale proposal during a meeting on Thursday, but stopped short of following UEFA's plans to boycott the global showpiece, while the Mexican Football Federation said it would study the proposal before deciding its position. Now, the regional bloc for North America, Central America and the Caribbean said its 41 member associations expressed deep concerns about the lack of due process surrounding the proposal, a short deadline, as well as the absence of any review or approval by relevant FIFA governance bodies. Now, CONCACAF released a statement following a meeting announcing it rejected the proposals, which came after European football's governing body, UEFA, announced that all 55 European members would boycott all FIFA competitions, including the World Cup, unless the governing body's plans were abandoned. On the local front now, the local organising committee board chairperson for the 2027 ICC Cricket World Cup, Trevor Emmanuel, says they've been hard at work to make sure they are ready for the tournament in October and November of next year. Now, the LOC board was announced almost a year in August 2025, but went under the radar since then. But Emmanuel says a fair amount of work has been done behind the scenes, not only with the host cities, but also in terms of logistics for the event. South Africa staged the World Cup for the very first time since 2003 and will host the bulk of their matches, with Zimbabwe as well as Namibia also taking part in the festivities.
14: There's a fair amount of organization on some of the issues, like deciding which areas to put out the tender when. You would have seen that the presentations this evening are part of the work that's done. You've got to construct the image, and then there's a lot of below-the-radar work. Take, for instance, the approach to ticketing and visas. All of that stuff is underway. The work at all of the stadiums, I mean, we can give you a rundown of every host city and stadium.
13: Now, South Africa will host matches in Johannesburg, Tshwane, Bloemfontein, Gqeberha, Durban, Cape Town, Paarl, as well as Gugombo City, while Zimbabwe will contribute three stadiums in Bulawayo, Harare, as well as the Victoria Falls. Namibia will only host some of the matches in Windhoek, in Windhoek. And Manuel revealed that all venues still have a bit of improvement to be done before the world descends on Southern Africa in about 15 months from now.
14: All of them have work to be done. Some of them have had pitches dropped in. You've got to test it over the summer, and you'll only know at the end of the season how good those pitches are. It's stuff like that. And these are not resolutions in a boardroom. It's actually hard work. I mean, you can look at St. George's Park in Gqeberha, and where work is underway to improve on the stands, the roofing, and so on and so on.
13: Right, so it should be an exciting ODI Men's World Cup taking place in South Africa, Namibia and Zimbabwe. 7:37 a.m. Central African Time. That concludes your sports news this hour. For any sports stories you'd like to share with us, do send us an email to newsroom@channelafrica.co.za, or call us. The newsroom line is +27 11714 4459. I'm back with the final sports update in the next hour, with headlines just after 8 a.m. Central African Time. For Channel Africa Sport, I am Musibudi Rachel Makura.
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1: 22 minutes to 8. You're listening to watching Rise and Shine. And I know why you look for this day in history. I was showing you images of the Royal Moroccan Gendarmerie overseeing the transfer of miners who, as they say, invaded Spain. The numbers are endless.
2: Yeah.
1: Like, look, just the miners.
2: It is, and I think it's easier now, and that's probably why the numbers are high, because it's summer, and the weather is conducive to the movement.
1: The tide is not.
2: Yeah. So, the Caribbean's African future begins. Christopher Columbus, they use words like discovered. So he arrived. That's what we're going to say. On his third voyage to the Americas, made landfall on the island of Trinidad, naming it after the Holy Trinity. The island he encountered would within decades become a site of Spanish colonization and forced importation of enslaved Africans to work on its plantations. Trinidad, predominantly African and Indian descended population today, is a direct legacy of the encounter Columbus set in motion on this date over five centuries ago. 31 July 1498, all hell broke loose when Columbus arrived in this island and then called it Trinidad, the Trinity. There were islanders. It had a name, and they were minding their own business, and Columbus came.
1: You know I was about to say something, but let us leave it. We're going to go to the business news with Nolutadu Buthelezi in just a moment.
0: Rise and Shine with Peter Ndoro and Tsepiso Makwetla.
1: Okay, and let's say good morning once again to Nolutadu Buthelezi with the business news.
0: Business news on Channel Africa, the African perspective.
3: Thanks, Tepiso, and good morning. The Zimbabwean Treasury says that it has spent close to $5 million on the repatriation and reintegration of citizens returning from South Africa after protests against undocumented migrants in the country. According to the latest government figures, more than 115,000 Zimbabwean nationals have returned home since the onset of the migration crisis. More than 36,000 have been repatriated through government-facilitated arrangements, while close to 80,000 returned to the country through self-repatriation. Zimbabwe's finance minister, Mthuli Ncube, says that the financial resources were being directed towards transportation, temporary accommodation, food assistance, health services, and other essential support.
4: Government is implementing a returnee reintegration and economic empowerment program aimed at facilitating the orderly reintegration of returnees into their communities while leveraging their skills, experience, and entrepreneurial capabilities to drive inclusive economic growth.
3: The South African National Editors Forum has reached out to Ubuntu Media Holdings over the non-payment of July salaries to journalists and staff at Eastern Cape newspapers, the Herald and Daily Dispatch. The publications were acquired from Arena Holdings in May. SANEF Executive Director Reggie Mualusi says that the new owners have undertaken to address the matter and expressed hope that it will be resolved soon. He says that SANEF will continue engaging with the company.
5: As SANEF, we will continue to stand with the journalists, we will continue to engage with the Ubuntu Media Holdings owners so that this matter can be resolved and hopefully we cannot have a repeat of this. The work that journalists do at the two publications and other media community media titles is quite key for the communities of the Eastern Cape across Kugombo and Gqeberha. Hence, journalists need to be prioritized. Hence, media owners, whether new or old, needs to respect the work that journalists do.
3: The South African Institute of Taxation has argued that the South African Revenue Service's adoption of digital tax services is stripping taxpayers of agency in their own tax affairs. SARS relies more on third-party data to form an opinion and make decisions about taxpayers' financial standing. The Institute's Gert van Heerden argues, however, that the burden of ensuring the integrity of that data lies with the taxpayer, who isn't responsible for submitting the data in the first place. Van Heerden was addressing delegates at the International Conference on Taxpayer Rights in Pretoria. He says that taxpayers only see the third-party information once their returns are generated, by which SARS has already formed a view of their financial status using automated systems and artificial intelligence. And then finally, Apple has forecast sales for the first current quarter ending in September would grow more than slowly than Wall Street targeted, as the iPhone maker struggled to get the parts it needed to deliver products, and shares fell 5.5% in just after hours trade. Apple and the technology industry generally have been scrambling to meet demand for new products, especially those with high-end processors and memory. And executives described the weaker forecast in terms of supply, not demand. Chief Financial Officer Kevin Parekh told analysts on a call that Apple expects revenue growth of 9% to 11% in the quarter compared with a year earlier. That was less than 12% rise predicted by Wall Street. We're having a look at the financial indicators now. One US dollar in Nigeria is 1,000 Naira 361. In Botswana, it is 13 Bula 53. In Kenya, it is 128 Shilling 43. And Zambia, 18 Kwacha 62. On to BRICS countries, $1 in Brazil trades at 5 Riel 9. Russia, 79 Rubles 87. India, 95 Rupees 58. China, 6 Yuan. South Africa, 16 Rand 57. Looking at commodities, gold is trading at $4,075, with platinum at $1,629 per ounce, and the price of Brent crude oil is quoted at $88. For any business news stories that you would like to share with us, please send an email to newsroom@channelafrica.co.za or call us on +27 11 714 4459. For your Channel Africa Business News, I am Nodutando Buthelezi.

0: Jungle Africa, the African perspective.
1: 7:46.
2: Hello.
1: Central African time.
2: Okay. I'm looking at you because I'm looking at you. Okay, because I was wondering. Yes.
1: Yes. Mm-hmm. Is it? What time is it? It's
2: 13 minutes to 8, as you can see. Shall we move on with the program?
1: Yes, go on.
2: Okay, so a new report by Public Interest Law Centre, Section 27, is calling for the health sector to be included in South Africa's gender budget statement, warning that current budget decisions fail to capture the realities faced by women. The organisation says that climate change, underfunded public health services and unpaid care work are placing an increasing burden on women, yet these issues remain largely absent from the country's gender budgeting framework. To discuss the findings, we're joined now by budget analyst at Section 27, Matsidiso Lengwasa. A very good morning to you, and thank you so much for speaking to us.
3: Good morning, and thank you so much for the opportunity.
2: Matsidiso, perhaps let's just understand, you know, the concept in terms of framing what is a gender budget. So what is characteristic of a budget that has a gender sensitive lens to it?
3: Yes, I think it's a really important question, because often we do get wrapped up in the technicalities, especially economists and public finance economists. But basically, our assessment is that, or our understanding of the budget is that, we're really calling for, when there are public finances that are allocated, they are allocated in a way that addresses or positions our state to be able to address the socioeconomic hardships that are facing our people. And the argument that we have made as civil society, as activists, is that because we live in a gendered, racial, class, a country wrecked by those norms, and not just a country, a continent at large, we live in a society where it means that when there's a child who's sick, or when there's a relative that needs to be looked after, taken to the hospital, it is often a woman who do that, especially in rural communities that we have done activism around and engaged with, particularly in Gomani, but in the Eastern Cape, but really across the continent and in the world. And so we are just saying that if we are going to have a budget that really works, that serves the best interests of people in our country, on, you know, and across in each country and in each context, to make sure that it also understands the ways that gender inequalities manifest, including, you know, disproportionate care work, which I've mentioned as an example of looking after sick relatives or sick children. And that's not something that is paid for or accounted for in the GDP. So we have been calling for that. Unfortunately, our National Treasury has heeded that call after 30 years. And now we have a gender budget statement in the national budget. But we're really calling for it to take a step further and position the budget to genuinely understand that, for example, TB is disproportionately men who are afflicted by it because of the gender norms around in our country around accessing care, right? It's still seen as women's work. But at the same time, you know, we also have interventions or looking after sick relatives, but also participating in paid care work, like being a nurse. The majority of nurses in our country, 89% of them at least, are women. And just recognizing that we are one country and we are one people, but how we experience our society differs. And if we have a budget that overlooks that, it entrenches the inequalities that we're trying to address.
2: And just staying with the care industry, particularly what should be state support structures, because some of it actually becomes very informal, and though it still not only forms part of community work, but also does assist the state in its human rights obligations. So is there any acknowledgement of that in the 2026 gender budget statement, just in terms of women's health, but the care industry as well?
3: Yes, and so our analysis is actually critiquing that if we're really going to make this gender

0: budget statement go all the way, it actually needs to recognize that care work that we've been talking about, that you've brought up right now. One of the aspects is that in the first iteration of the gender budget statement, so last year, which was largely overshadowed by the budget that as a that government struggled to pass but eventually did, the way that they had framed areas or projects around gender responsive budgeting, they were all economic empowerment. So sectors like the Department of Trade, Industry and Competition, which we welcome because, of course, women, we are fighting for equal economic opportunity, economic participation for women. But at the same time, we live in a society and we're operating in an economy that doesn't recognize that the only way to be, being a business owner or working a 9-to-5 is not the only way to be economically, to participate in the economy. And especially women at large are constantly participating in the economy, most prominently in the informal sector, but also in the care economies that both are not recognized adequately when we're calculating GDP, for example. I think about where I grew up in Emalahleni in Witbank. Yes, it's a coal mining town and it's well known for that. But it's not the only, but in order for those coal mines to make the money and to reap the benefits that they do and for us to get that windfall, it couldn't happen without being propped up by the informal sector, the women who are cooking for the mine workers, who are looking after the children while the men risk their lives finding that. And so we are really calling for an all of society approach and a budget that reflects genuinely like how the different people in our country intersect and contribute towards an economy that works. And in its current state, unfortunately, it has overlooked that aspect.
1: And I want to use, because it often makes a lot more sense when people have this, visual picture in their head of and transplanting it to their own community. So you speak about Emalahleni, where you grew up. So your report raises concerns about fiscal consolidation, debt service costs, and underspending. So how do these budget decisions affect government's ability to provide essential services for women? So if you could use Emalahleni, for instance, as an example, or any others that your report has zeroed in on.
0: Yes, I think it's such an important question because it is true that when we make budget decisions, ultimately, it is the everyday citizen, the ordinary person who's affected by that. So we have an economic framework currently, a fiscal framework, so to speak, which is prioritizing. We spend more money servicing our debt than we do on any single line item at all, right? And more than we do on education, more than we do on health, social protection, or job creation. And unfortunately, in our country, we have very little to show in our communities for all this ballooning debt that we are taking out, because I think anyone, the listeners can chime in on this, that we are not seeing any new schools that are being built. There's no new school that's being built in Emalahleni by the state or in any context. There's no new health facility that's being built. And so we're taking on this debt, but it's not reflecting as in advancing or realizing a better life for the masses of our people. And so we're really just saying that when government makes decisions like that, it's not a decisions that are victimless. So when we prioritize ballooning debt servicing costs with very little to show and to account for to the masses of our people, what we end up having is that we then have to spend more money on money that we could be spending on education, on healthcare services, etc. We're now spending it, giving it back to the borrowing class, so the elites who are borrowing money to the state. But as a people, we, our constitutional rights to basic education, to quality healthcare services are not realized. And I think we're seeing that most pronounced in communities that don't quite have the same voice or the same prominence that places like, say, Johannesburg or Cape Town do. But the everyday person is shouldering those burdens, especially in a context where there's disaster, which is what our report speaks to around climate shocks. So when a clinic gets destroyed by a flood, or a road gets destroyed and there's no access to health facilities, it then is the ordinary person who then has to carry the cost of that and find a way to maybe use the leftover, the little that they have from their 370 rand a month grants, because our economy is not able to create a meaningful employment opportunity for that person, to take that 370 rand less than that to be able to fight for their right to go and get care in a time of disaster. So it really is important for us when we're looking at the national budget to look at it more than just every year looking at is the price of cigarettes or alcohol going to go up, but really that every single decision that's made there, it is the everyday person who's affected by it. And as a person growing up in Witbank, I can tell you that we're not consulted enough when it comes to shaping these budget decisions.
1: Finally, what changes are you asking government to make in its next gender budget statement?
0: Sure. So I think the first one is quite clear in the report, which is that we do need to include and recognize care work, the care economy, and the health sector, and how women participate in the healthcare sector, but not just women, also, like I mentioned, men too, and how, the ways that men are deterred from accessing quality healthcare services, because that's also really important. That's one aspect of it. I think that another aspect or a really important intervention that government will need to do is to increase public participation when it comes to budget decisions, so that it can be a budget that's by the people, for the people. And then ultimately, I think it's really important for fiscal decisions to be underpinned by the constitutional rights. And the first question they should be asking is, how will this budget decision protect the rights that of our people and ensure or position our state to really do right by the people of our country? So those are some of the interventions and some of the thoughts that we have around really just building a budget that is by the people, for the people, and works in the best interests of our people, so that we can really have a country, a nation that works for all.
1: Really appreciate your time and your insights. Matshidiso Lengwasa is a budget analyst at Section 27, talking about government's gender budget statement and just pointing out to us what some of the issues are and how they undermine, support services, not only in the health sector, but generally for women and girl children, but also it goes into vulnerable communities and why government needs to be more intentional about it. And that brings the time to just about 8 o'clock.

0: 8 o'clock Central African time. It's time to begin the third and final hour of Rise and Shine with the news. Good morning, Tshwelane Tulongwepe.
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2: Thank you, Peter. Good morning. South Africa's Justice Minister Mamoloko Kubayi says they are set to completely overhaul the Investigating Directorate Against Corruption, IDEC. This follows allegations that witnesses made at the Matlanga Commission of Inquiry against former IDEC head advocate Andrea Johnson and the unit's investigators. Addressing the media in Pretoria yesterday, Kubayi announced the measures her department is taking to strengthen IDEC.
3: Under Human Resource Management and Development, the branch has been tasked to commence with the process of analysing the job profiles against CVs of the people who are holding the positions in IDEC. This analysis of all 146 staff members in IDEC will be completed by the 14th of August 2026. All employees in IDEC will undergo lifestyle audit as a matter of urgency. There will be an evaluation of all cases currently on the court roll to ensure that people are correctly charged.
2: Still in South Africa, leader of the opposition Economic Freedom Fighters Party, Julius Malema, has urged citizens to resist from what he termed juvenile and politically motivated insinuation by some, as a result of claims coming out of the Matlanga Commission of Inquiry. Malema says the testimony made at the inquiry, where he has been mentioned, has and will not dent the image of his party. He maintains that thus far there is no concrete evidence implicating the EFF and its leadership. Malema also reiterated his party's call for the Matlanga Commission's preliminary report to be made public.
4: Despite all attempts to cast doubt over the organization and its leadership, there's been no evidence that ties the EFF to any wrongdoing, and this is a fact we remain proud of. We encourage the Commission and its evidence leaders to rely on evidence and drawn from verifiable and credible processes of the law and legal institutions.
2: The Conference of Speakers of National and Regional Parliaments will get underway this morning at the headquarters of the Pan-African Parliament in Midrand in South Africa. It convenes under the theme, The Role of Parliamentary Diplomacy in Strengthening Relations with National and Regional Parliaments and Contributing to the Achievements of the Objectives of the Agenda 2063. Ndlandla Mahlangu reports.
5: The conference serves as one of the Pan-African Parliament's premier consultative platforms for strategic dialogue between the Continental Parliament and the parliamentary institutions of the African Union member states. Discussions will focus on sharing national experiences and best practices in implementing Agenda 2063, harnessing parliamentary diplomacy to address Africa's developmental challenges, strengthening strategic partnerships in support of the Parliament's mandate, and advancing the role of parliaments in African economic integration, amongst others. Reporting for Channel Africa, I am Ndlandla Mahlangu in Johannesburg.
2: The wife of the prominent Ugandan opposition figure Kizza Besigye says he's unconscious and is being treated in an intensive care unit at Kampala's main hospital. On Wednesday, the 70-year-old collapsed in a Kampala court where he is standing trial on treason charges. The BBC's Richard Cargo has more.
6: Winnie Bianyima, who is also the executive director of UNAIDS, says her husband, Dr. Kizza Besigye, is unable to speak and unresponsive even to pain stimuli. A hospital official confirmed he is receiving treatment but gave no further details. Dr. Besigye collapsed during a court session in the capital Kampala on Wednesday. He's been in custody for nearly 2 years after being abducted in neighboring Kenya and forcibly taken to Uganda. His supporters say the charges are politically motivated and that his detention is part of an ongoing crackdown of opponents of the long-serving President Yoweri Museveni.
2: Militant group Hamas has confirmed that it has agreed to a plan that U.S. President Donald Trump's Board of Peace has put forward. Under the plan, the group will completely disarm in Gaza. Trump has called the plan historic, saying it's a critical step towards a new Palestinian government in the area. There's been no comment yet from Israel. The BBC's Shaima Khalil has more.
7: U.S. officials have said the plan was deliberately built on what they described as zero trust and verification, with neither Hamas nor Israel moving to the next phase until the other has fulfilled its commitments. They said smaller groups in Gaza would disarm first before Hamas begins dismantling what they described as its state-like military infrastructure of tunnels, weapons depots, and production facilities, a process they acknowledged would take considerably longer.
2: For any news stories you would like to share with us, please do send an email to newsroom@channelafrica.co.za or call us on +27 11714 4459. For Channel Africa News, I'm Jolani Tulo Mwepe.
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8: And coming up in your sports news this hour, the ICC confirms all the venues for the upcoming 2027 ICC Men's Cricket World Cup, while England defeats South Africa at the netball competition at the Commonwealth Games. Your final sporting update coming up at 8:30.

0: 6 minutes past 8 Central African time. This is the third and final hour of Rise and Shine, the Friday edition of the program. And just to let you know that Channel Africa is the international voice of the South African Broadcasting Corporation, coming to you live from our studios in Johannesburg in South Africa. 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Good morning. I'm Peter Ndoro. Good morning.
1: Good morning, Tepiso Magwetla. Well, coming up this final hour, we'll have our discourse. And this Friday, we're focusing on a new Pan-African campaign that is calling for a shift in how communities express solidarity. And today is a Friday, so that means we'll be catching up with Nhlanhla Mahlangu for RT Beats.
0: So, remember I said I'll tell you something about Benin.
1: Yes.
0: So my first time to travel to Nigeria, I can't remember why we flew via Benin. Mm-hmm. I'd never been to Nigeria. In fact, it was my first time to West Africa. The only reference I had was what I saw in Time magazine and on TV. We get to Benin, people get off the plane, and I got off the plane thinking we've arrived. And you're just walking on this tarmac, and I realized, ha, this is French. There's no way this is Nigeria. And I ran quickly back onto the plane. True story.
1: Thank goodness you're awake. And because then I sometimes get to Mohammed
0: Mosala Airport, and it's massive. And Benin is like a little airport like Lesotho, shame. Anyway, that was an experience.
1: Where in Nigeria were you going?
0: Lagos.
1: Oh, okay.
0: Yeah. So I should have known better. But you know, back in the 90s, we didn't travel much, and so it was a...
1: No, but traveling is an education in so many ways. And especially this thing of having interconnecting flights. Yes. Mine is always just assuming that where you're going to the terminals, are just, like especially if you go to France or any of those.
0: It's right there.
1: And then you know there's a plane... I'm train ride to be taken. And maybe sometimes three or four stops. Yes. And you still have to find...
0: Anyway.
1: It's a good education.
0: You live once.
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0: Right, it's time now for the discourse, and this Friday we're focusing on a new Pan-African campaign that's calling for a shift in how communities express solidarity. Now, across many parts of Africa, people often come together to support families after the death of a loved one, but the Love One Another Alive campaign. Led by NGO PEHE, PEHE, and its partners, is encouraging communities to show that same compassion and generosity whilst people are still alive and in need. Inspired by the African values such as Ubuntu, the initiative seeks to strengthen community solidarity and promote a culture of helping before it's too late. Well, to tell us a little bit more, we're now joined by Cedric Faizan, who's a resource mobilization officer at the NGO PEHE, PEHE, a non-governmental organization that promotes human development, community, solidarity, and social cohesion across Africa. Thank you so much indeed for joining us. I know that you're in Entebbe, Uganda.
3: Yes, good morning, sir.
0: So for listeners hearing about this for the very first time, tell us about the Love One Another Alive campaign for the first time. Tell us a little bit about what inspired its creation.
3: Okay, good morning again. And before answering your question, I would like to thank your radio for providing us this platform and this opportunity to talk about this campaign. Well, the Love Another One Alive campaign is a Pan-African initiative by the Ivorian artist Claude Romy in collaboration with Romy Prod and NGOP that encourage people to support one another while they are still alive and going through difficult time. It focuses on helping the vulnerable people such as the sick, the elderly, women in difficulty situation, and young people. This initiative came from the fact that we observed that most of the time, people show support and love after a person has already died. This is a reminder that we need to encourage and support people while they are still alive and before it's too late.
0: So, I mean, your campaign is built around a powerful idea that you've just described, that people often receive more support after they die than whilst they're still alive. What experiences or observation led you to this conclusion?
3: Could you come again? I couldn't hear you well, please.
0: I was just saying that your campaign that you've described so well, what made you see, what did you observe that made it clear that people are getting more support when they've died than they are when they're alive?
3: Oh, yes. We came about this campaign after the observation that most of the time in our African culture, people gather and support families after someone has died. Yet the deceased might have needed that support when they were still with us. And sometimes we also forget to visit, encourage, or just help people around us. This campaign wants to remind us to show the same love before it's too late again.
0: I mean, I guess across the continent, helping people, particularly when somebody has passed away, is an important cultural tradition that we have. I suppose your campaign isn't asking people to let go of that tradition. They must continue to do that. But really is more a shift in terms of thinking about the whole life, both in life and in death, I guess.
3: Yes, exactly. We want that solidarity to be a part of our daily life. We want people to show support and share acts of kindness around them in their daily life. We shouldn't wait when it's too late or during difficult time to show our support. We can start today by showing just kindness to people around us.
0: How is it going so far? Are people embracing this idea?
3: Well, we're expecting people to embrace this idea after our campaign launch. So this is why we are actually presenting the vision of this campaign, to encourage people and invite people to show love and care around them.
0: Some might say that people do things. I mean, you hear about soup kitchens, you hear about people in South Africa, they call it black tax, where you are busy looking after multiple numbers of people, that they're doing this already anyway.
3: Yeah, we know the black tax is part of our society. But we just want to remind people that you don't need to do much to show support to people. So most of the time in our society, we forget the elder, we forget the young people that I need. People are going through depression. We don't pay much attention to them. And it's to remind us that we just need to care and show love to one another. It's not necessarily about money, it's about just listening to someone, just being concerned about someone. That's it.
0: I suppose this is taking us back to what probably was our traditional cultural roots, where there was always a sense of community. Urbanization probably disrupted that quite a bit. Is that been your observation, that in the bigger cities, there tends to be less connection between people and therefore less help?
3: Yes, and I believe this is due to capitalism and how life has become hard. Everyone is going through their struggle, so we don't tend to care about people, or we just assume that they will be fine, or they might be getting help from someone else. So we have to come back to our African culture, like Ubuntu or Umoja, that remind us that together we are stronger and we are all connected.
0: Your campaign talks about something called preventative solidarity. What does that mean in practical terms? And what are some of the simple actions people can take on in their own communities when it comes to this concept of preventive solidarity?
3: Well,
0: hello, can you hear me? It looks like
3: in the west of Cote d'Ivoire that have gone through wars, building school, educating people, and making sure people are okay. We shouldn't wait for bad events. We just have to start in our communities.
0: The official launch takes place on Saturday. Walk us through what will be happening and what's expected at the launch.
3: Well, the launch is taking place on Saturday. It will be in Cote d'Ivoire. And this will be an opportunity for our NGO and Claude Romy, the one that led this initiative, to explain the campaign vision and introduce it to the general public. You can expect media interviews and remarks from our partners. In fact, the Ivorian artist Claude Romy is going to release his new single that is named after our campaign, Love One Another While Alive.
0: I'll come to Claude just now, but I am interested. You've called this a Pan-African movement. How do you plan to engage people across different countries, languages, and cultures with your partnerships?
3: Well, through this campaign, we want to call upon all the Africans to embrace solidarity. So we want it to become a Pan-African movement, and we want it to become a way of life.
0: How will you measure the campaign's impact? How will you know that it's working?
3: Well, we shall put in place committees and organizations and partners to assess the impact of our campaign after the launch. So this is why we're inviting everyone to come and follow our launch, where we are going to explain our vision and action and mission of this campaign.
0: You mentioned Claude Romy. He's chosen to launch this initiative through music. Why was music seen as the best way to start what you hope will become a continent-wide movement?
3: Well, we believe music is the simpler and the most powerful way to reach people. It goes beyond border, beyond language, beyond culture. This is why he simply chose music to pass this message of solidarity.
0: Perhaps finally, just so that we can get a really practical understanding of your hopes and ambitions, if somebody is listening right now in Nairobi, Lagos, Johannesburg, Abidjan, Cotonou, and what would you encourage them to do practically today to show this Love One Another Alive movement?
3: Well, we don't need to start at a bigger scale. Your impact can start at a small scale, just around, for people around you, your friends, your family. Even it starts with a small act of kindness, just around you. Just spread the kindness and the solidarity around you, and this is how we are going to achieve this campaign.
0: Rick, we wish you the very best with this initiative. It sounds fantastic and really the kind of thing that our continent should rediscover, because I think that has been a nature in longer times. Thanks so much indeed, and good luck.
3: Thank you, sir. Have a nice day.
0: That was Cedric Faizan, Resource Mobilization Officer at the NGO PEHE Pehe, speaking to us about the Love One Another Alive campaign. Zilipendwa na Jean de la Croix. 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

0: Channel Africa, the African perspective.
1: And 24 minutes past 8, it is South Africa's Madlanga Commission of Inquiry has heard dramatic new testimony involving former head of the Investigating Directorate Against Corruption, IDAC, advocate Andrea Johnson, a phone call recording allegedly capturing a conversation between Johnson and a former subordinate was played before the commission after a former IDAC prosecutor, Durushantha Ramsamy, testified that she recorded the call because she no longer trusted her former boss. Johnson is expected to respond to the latest allegations to discuss the legal and governance implications, which were joined now by Lawson Naidu, Executive Director of the Council of the Advancement of the South African Constitution, CASAC. Lawson, very good morning to you, and thank you so much for taking the time to speak to us. So let's begin with what stood out most from the Durushantha Ramsamy testimony before the Madlanga Commission, and as I mentioned, the dramatic recording which everybody is talking about.
2: Good morning, Sapisa. Thank you very much. Yes, it's quite another dramatic day, one can say, at the Madlanga Commission yesterday, with the senior prosecutor Durushantha Ramsamy giving evidence. Now, she's a former, she is a current prosecutor at the IDAC, worked under Andrea Johnson, and was able to expose the culture within IDAC under Johnson's leadership, the almost dictatorial manner in which she ran the institution and gave instructions, often changing her mind on issues with being influenced by others. And it really was compelling and devastating evidence before the commission. And now the basis of that is that Andrea Johnson is likely to be recalled to the commission to respond to some of these allegations, including the statements, and one would say defamatory statements, that Johnson had made over the telephone regarding Justice Madlanga and his co-commissioners.
1: And one of the very interesting ones is just in terms of what came out of the statements coming out of that recording was her telling Durushantha Ramsamy that should the commission call, that she should leave the country. I wonder what your thoughts are on not only just the legal ramifications of that, but what exactly it would be characterized as from the Madlanga Commission perspective.
2: Well, it would be, seeking to undermine the work of the commission by seeking to instruct or tell a potential witness not to go and give evidence. So these are serious allegations against Advocate Johnson. And as I say, she's going to have to come and answer to that. And there may well be legal and other consequences that flow from that. It may be still even early days. We're going to hear, I'm sure, more testimony around Andrea Johnson's leadership of IDAC. And certainly the story is not over for her. There are already a litany of allegations to which she has to respond, including potential criminal charges arising from her conduct. So, she's got a tough road ahead.
1: Ramsamy also rejecting the version provided by Johnson on the controversial Dineo Mukwele investigation. Just your thoughts on what was said and what impact it may have on Andrea Johnson should she be called back, when in fact I understand that they are asking her to come back and retestify.
2: I think, the evidence against Johnson, having manipulated the investigations and the arrests of senior officials in crime intelligence is mounting now by the day. And Johnson has not been able to provide a response to that. She's in fact had conceded before the commission that her conduct was not in line with the law, not in line with the standard operating procedures at IDAC, and therefore she operated outside of the law and the guidelines. And ultimately, the commission is likely to make findings that she acted in a manner that undermined the integrity of IDAC. And that, that's partly why one assumes that the National Director of Public Prosecutions, Andy Mutibi, has now provisionally withdrawn the charges against Mukwele and the other leaders of crime intelligence that had been arrested and charged.
1: And just finally, we saw Ramsamy saying that Johnson had raised concerns about the commission and frequently recorded these statements. Should the Madlanga Commission have asked about how these recordings were obtained, as in whether or not Johnson knew about it, and should it have played them?
2: Well, I'm sure Johnson will argue that it's privilege. It was a private communication, but I think the public interest would override that because clearly what Dushyanta Ramaswamy was able to demonstrate to the commission yesterday through this recording in particular, but and that recording really backed up the rest of her testimony about the sort of culture within IDAC, a culture of fear, a culture of intimidation. A culture of doing as you were told and not what necessarily what was always right. I think all of that counts against Andrea Johnson, and I think she'd have a hard time challenging that recording. But in any event, as you pointed out, Sipisa, this is something that is in the public domain now, is being widely spoken about, and therefore Advocate Johnson's credibility has been further impacted by the release of that recording.
1: Lawson, thank you for your time as always. I hope you have a great week ahead. Lawson Naidoo is Executive Director of the Council for the Advancement of the South African Constitution, CASAC, speaking to us about the dramatic evidence and recordings that came out of the Madlanga Commission yesterday. It brings the time to 8:30. Back to the news desk for final news headlines with Shwalani Tulongwe.
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3: Thank you, Sipiso. Good morning. Making headlines, South Africa's Justice Minister Mamoloko Kubai says they are set to completely overhaul the investigating Directorate Against Corruption, IDAC. This follows allegations that witnesses made at the Madlanga Commission of Inquiry against former IDAC head advocate Andrea Johnson and the unit's investigators. The conference of speakers of national and regional parliaments will get underway this morning at the headquarters of the Pan-African Parliament in Midrand in South Africa, and militant group Hamas is to completely disarm in Gaza after it agreed to US President Donald Trump's Board of Peace. This comes after months of talks. Matapelo Mahape will have the details at 9 o'clock for Channel Africa News. I'm Jolani Tulo Wepe.
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4: Right, it's time to find out what's happening in the world of sport. I mean, it is a Friday, which means we've got a whole weekend of sport ahead of us. Let's find out what we can look forward to as we say good morning to Musibudi Rachel Makura.
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5: Thank you so much, Peter. Very good morning from the sports desk. Well, world football governing body FIFA says it will now move forward with its consultation process. This to bring a private investment into the FIFA World Cup and its other tournaments in defiance of a fierce UEFA-led backlash against the proposal. Now, the world soccer governing body on Tuesday announced its planned initiative to create a $20 billion subsidiary. This to run the World Cup and also other events offering external investors stakes of up to 20%. So under this plan, FIFA would then establish the FIFA Forward Enterprise, this to oversee commercial as well as event operations. The proposal drew strong criticism from regional confederations, which said they had been blindsided by the plan to bring private investors into the sport. So in a statement earlier this morning, FIFA said the planned consultation process was disrupted by incorrect media reports, and they will proceed with this consultation process to ensure that each member association has the ability to express its vote based on facts. Vozinha, the goalkeeper, who played a very key role in Cape Verde's fairy tale World Cup run, has delayed his arrival in Chile to sign for Colo-Colo because of personal reasons. That's according to the club sporting director, Jaime Pazero. Now, Colo-Colo president Anibal Musa had also announced the signing of the 40-year-old keeper last Friday, later saying he would arrive in Chile on Thursday. The delay has fueled speculation in the local press, with some reporting that Vozinha has also been in talks with Moroccan club RS Bagan. Pazaro said immigration procedures were also a factor in the delay and that the club had accepted Vozinha's request to allow him to attend to his knees. Vozinha starred at the World Cup with heroic displays in a goalless draw against the eventual champion Spain and then in a 3-2 extra time loss to the finalist Argentina in the knockout rounds of the FIFA World Cup. Back home now, the global governing body for cricket, known as the International Cricket Council, has announced the 2027 Men's Cricket World Cup host venues across South Africa, Zimbabwe, as well as Namibia, as the tournament turns to the continent after 24 years. That's from the 4th of October to the 21st of November 2027. So next year's edition will feature 14 teams and will be played in 12 cities with a total of 57 games, with majority of those games being hosted right here in South Africa and just 10 shared between Zimbabwe as well as Namibia. Now, Cricket South Africa's board of directors is Pearl Maposha. She speaks about the importance of Africa hosting this tournament.
6: We officially begin the journey to deliver this significant event, cricket, the World Cup in 2027. This is significant not just for South Africa, but for Africa as a whole, for the continent. This is more than a sporting event for us. It is a national project and indeed an African project that we embrace with a sense of responsibility.
5: Right, so an overview. South Africa will host matches in Johannesburg, Tshwane, Bloemfontein, Gqeberha, Durban, Cape Town, Paarl, as well as Gugombo City, while Zimbabwe will contribute 3 stadiums in Bulawayo, Harare, and the Victoria Falls, while Namibia's only host city will be Windhoek, which is the capital city of the country. Meanwhile, the local organizing committee board chairperson for the 2027 ICC Men's Cricket World Cup, Trevor Manuel, says they have been hard at work to make sure that they are ready for the tournament in October and November next year. The LOC board was announced almost a year ago in August of 2025, but went under the radar since then. But Manuel says a fair amount of work has been done behind the scenes, not only with the host cities, but also in terms of logistics for the event. South Africa will stage the World Cup for the first time since 2003 and will host the bulk of the matches, with Zimbabwe and Namibia also taking part in the festivities.
7: There's a fair amount of organization on some of the issues, like deciding which areas to put out the tender when. You would have seen that the presentations this evening are part of the work that's done. You've got to construct the image, and then there's a lot of below-the-radar work. Take, for instance, the approach to ticketing and visas. All of that stuff is underway. The work at all of the stadiums, I mean, we can give you a rundown of every host city and stadium.
5: And finally, at the Commonwealth Games, South Africa missed a semi-final spot after losing their final group match 58-54 to England at the Hydro on Thursday night. Now, having suffered their first defeat the previous day to Australia, South Africa entered the final pool match with a victory in mind. And this was evident in their approach. At the end of the first quarter, South Africa led England 17-11. South Africa went into the halftime break with a slim lead, as England were able to cut the deficit to 1 point, with South Africa leading 29-28. England then maintained pressure on their opponents and for the first time in the match took the lead in the fourth quarter. Well, let's hear from that losing coach, Jenny van Dyk.
8: We are very disappointed in tonight's results. It's truly devastating to get so close to a semi-final spot and then to miss out on it. I can guarantee you that it's not because of a lack of effort, preparation or commitment. I think the players really played their hearts out for their country and for Netball South Africa in this match. It is a game of margins, and for us, I felt, in my opinion, that this was our most clinical match that we played in our campaign. And just having that realization that even that wasn't enough is something that really hits hard.
5: And that's how we wrap up your sports news this morning on Africa Rise and Shine. For any sports stories you'd like to share with us, remember to send us an email first to newsroom@channelafrica.co.za, or call us. The newsroom line is +27 11714 4459. Have a great sporting weekend. For Channel Africa Sport, I am Musibudi Rachel Makura.
0: 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The African perspective.
1: So, wrapping up the Friday and looking at some of the ex-headlines. So, this one, I know you'll enjoy this one. So, and it's Reuters that put out this. A U.S. government map of Africa mislabeled every country during a State Department presentation at a global conference taking place in Brazil this week, causing a stir among attendees who took screenshots and posted them online. So Reuters viewed a video of the presentation given at the AIDS 2026 conference in Rio de Janeiro, which shows the errant map displayed halfway during a presentation about the State Department's new health agreements. Now, remember, this is a very important discussion on PEPFAR, and remember, U.S. funding for PEPFAR was one of the biggest donor schemes for the continent. The map showed Nigeria, where the U.S. currently has several hundred troops deployed, as landlocked in the Sahara Desert. Mozambique, which is a southeastern Africa country, was relocated to the Horn of Africa, Ivory Coast in West Africa was placed on the other side of the continent. So the screenshots appeared in a Substack post by an AIDS expert, but it was part of a presentation. And of course, the Americans are saying, no, you know, they take full responsibility, but the confusion was caused by someone who reproduced it, a team member who hastily changed the slide deck before the event.
4: No. Nigeria in the Sahara. Where? Mozambique in the Horn of Africa.
1: And they want to blame AI. I don't even think AI would get it that wrong.
4: No, but anyway. No. Fascinating.
1: Nolutando Butele is up next.
0: Business news on Channel Africa. The African perspective.
9: Thanks, Tepiso, and good morning. The Zimbabwean Treasury says that it has spent close to $5 million on the repatriation and reintegration of citizens returning from South Africa. This after protests against undocumented migrants in the country. According to the latest government figures, more than 115,000 Zimbabwean nationals have returned home since the onset of the migration crisis. Zimbabwe's Finance Minister Mthuli Ncube says that the financial resources were being directed towards transportation, temporary accommodation, food assistance, health services, and other essential support.
10: Government is implementing a returnee reintegration and economic empowerment program aimed at facilitating the orderly reintegration of returnees into their communities while leveraging their skills, experience, and entrepreneurial capabilities to drive inclusive economic growth.
9: The South African National Editors Forum has reached out to Ubuntu Media Holdings over the non-payment of July salaries to journalists and staff at Eastern Cape newspapers The Herald and Daily Dispatch. The publications were acquired by Arena Holdings in May. SANEF Executive Director Reggie Mwalusi says that the new owners have undertaken to address the matter and expressed hope that it will be resolved soon. He says that SANEF will continue engaging with the company.
11: SANF will continue to stand with the journalists, will continue to engage with the Ubuntu Media Holdings owners so that this matter can be resolved and hopefully we cannot have a repeat of this. The work that journalists do at the two publications and other media community media titles is quite key for the communities of the Eastern Cape across Kugombo and Treveha. Hence, journalists need to be prioritized. Hence, media owners, whether new or old, needs to respect the work that journalists do.
9: Ghana's cocoa production is expected to fall by at least 16% in the 2026 to 2027 season. Market regulator Cocoa BOD cited that the decline reflects the likelihood of El Nino conditions, excessive rain in May and June this year, and the psychological bearing pattern of the cocoa tree, which tends to alternate between higher and lower yield years. The outlook in those two regions, which together account for more than half of Ghana's output, had been aggravated by the combined effects of swollen shoot disease, aging farms, and an increase in illegal gold mining. The projection for the 12-month season that begins in September follows warnings from farmers in the western and western north regions who reported sharply reduced pod counts for this season. And then finally, Tesla executives have reportedly been instructed to prepare for a possible separation of the company's China business ahead of a potential merger with SpaceX. According to the Wall Street Journal, Tesla advisors are considering options including a spin-off sale or closure of the China operations, although no final decision has been made and the plans could still change. Tesla's Shanghai Gigafactory is the company's largest production facility and a major export hub, while China remains its second largest market after the United States, despite growing competition from Chinese electric vehicle maker BYD. Let's have a look at the financial indicators now. One US dollar in Nigeria is 1,000 Naira 361. In Botswana, it is 13 Bula 53. Kenya, 128 shilling 43. Zambia, 18 Kwacha 62. Having a look at BRICS countries, $1 in Brazil, 5 Real 9. Russia, 79 rubles 87. India, 95 rupees 58. China, 6 yuan 76. And 16 rand 57 in South Africa. $1 trades at 75 pence to the British pound and 87 to the euro. Commodities, gold is trading at $4,075, platinum $1,629 per ounce, price of Brent crude oil quoted at $88. For any business news that you would like to share with us, please do send an email to newsroom at channelafrica.co.za or you can call us on +27 11 714 4459. For your Channel Africa business news, I am Nolutando Buthelezi.

0: is underway in KwaZulu-Natal in South Africa. The creator economy is changing as authenticity, credibility, and meaningful storytelling becomes the new currency of influence, prompting brands to rethink how they engage with the voices shaping culture online. Last weekend saw content creators, media, and industry leaders gather in Langham's Lifestyle Estate in Johannesburg for the DAV Masterclass of Meaningful Conversations around Creator Culture. Content creator Atlehang Papi Nice Thing Songo is known for making skits on TikTok and has captured the hearts of South Africans with his compelling storytelling.
1: So I started doing content in 2019, right after university, after I graduated. So for me, it was to break traditional boundaries. So that's why I started doing content, right? So at first, it was just for the fun of it. But I realized that actually I could come up with something out of this thing. You know, it's more than just TikTok being a fun app. So I've been doing content for 6 years, and that's what people do not know. 2019 is when I first started, and people started knowing of me, I think maybe in 2023. I'm learning every day, and I'm having fun, because I don't like being, you know, like hard on myself when it comes to this thing, and I'm not saying that I'm perfect, right? And I believe that mistakes will shape you. The more you learn, it's the more you grow, and the more you fail, it's the more that you kind of, like, failure is first attempt in learning. It's not like because you failed it means that you're not good enough. You've tried it and you fail, and you go back and you be like, okay, how can I do it right?
0: You've got about 800k followers now. How did you amass such a huge following? What is it about what you do on social media made you so popular?
1: I think intentionality, one, because I'm a storyteller at heart and I love telling stories, right? One, I would say intentionality, and I was intentional when I first started doing my content. What is it that I want to kind of like show or talk about? Right, I wanted to tell stories in a way that feels right and connects with people. And I think because of my relatability and how my content is kind of like infused and composed, kind of like resonate with people in a different way, because I depict reality, I depict things that people have kind of like experienced or would like to experience, or they know someone who has experienced those things.
0: So what sort of opportunities has this opened up for you?
1: I won't lie, I've built so much credibility for myself. I have built so much credibility for myself. It's not every day you would get a person like Patu Makwere that recognize, you know, you for your work. And for me, it has kind of like set out the tone on what exactly I am about and the message that I'm trying to like put out there. It has made me kind of like have a voice, and people are aware of how loud I can be, maybe, or how sharp my voice can be when it comes to like changing the landscape of SA and film television, right? Opportunities would be, I got an opportunity to tell stories in a way that feels right, even though I produce in a small landscape, it's not a bigger landscape like a real TV, but I do believe that it's storytelling, and it's core storytelling. So the opportunity would be to put my mind out there and make it translate and tell stories in a way that feels right.
0: One of the longest film festivals on the African continent, the 47th Durban International Film Festival, is underway at the Sun Coast Kind Center, as well as satellite screenings across various community art centers in the Greater Durban Municipality in KwaZulu-Natal, South Africa. The festival, presented by the Center for Creative Arts at the University of KwaZulu-Natal, will run until the 2nd of August, showcasing an array of films that reflect both local and global narratives, with a diverse selection of films, including features, short and documentaries from around the world. Presidential Shirt, the label behind the original Madiba shirt worn by former late South African President Nelson Mandela, opened its new flagship emporium at the Mandela Square in Sandton City this past Tuesday, with VIPs, ambassadors, diplomats and business leaders attending. Jeff Mabote, executive director of Presidential Group, says as Mandela Month draws to a close, they wanted to honor the life and legacy of Madiba.
2: presidential shirt was born in

0: 1994, with history that is inseparable from President Nelson Mandela himself, Cape Town designer Desiree Besky, when she gifted Madiba a presidential shirt 2 days before his inauguration. Desiree went on to create more than 150 hand-painted silk shirts for the president, who wore presidential shirts at defining moments like the 1996 signing of South Africa's Democratic Constitution, hosting the FIFA World Cup, and a state visit to the United Kingdom to meet Queen Elizabeth II.
1: That's how we end this week's African RT Beats. Until next Friday, for Channel Africa, I am Glanda Mahlangu in Johannesburg.
2: Okay, that brings the time to 7 minutes to nine. I almost said eight. I wanted to roll back the hour. Mateko Msito in the studio.
3: Wearing her Orlando Pirates colors.
4: Yes, all the way.
2: I'm a paka-paka.
4: Coming through on the journal. So one of the conversations we're going to have, unfiltered, with Thobile Mkhwanazi, we're going to look at this culture of dismissive, avoidant, you know, are we too, so the question is, are we too quick to get rid of people these days? Or do we take time to get to know or to get to understand and work through issues?
2: Like in a social setting.
4: Yeah, or just conflict resolution. Are we too quick to quit and say, ach, never again? Or do we actually know how to problem solve?
3: For me, it's level of sin. There are some sins there's no point even discussing.
4: Level of sin. Yeah. Love it.
2: The level of sin or the original sin? Because that's also another.
3: For me, it's level of sin.
2: Because there's also what some say is the original sin.
3: Yeah.
2: Like, and how you understand what the original sin is. So we're saying we're having a moment, a conflict, and then you see the original sin being from the other end.
3: Okay. That's a fascinating concept. Wow. Okay. Yeah. What are your thoughts?
4: No, I think there could be room for us to just conflict resolute a little bit better. And I think inherently you do know if somebody is messed up about something.
3: Yeah.
4: Or if it was just a mistake. You know? But I also feel like we do need to have a look at our pride and ego.
3: Yes.
4: When we conflict resolute, you know, in conflict way. Resolution as well.
3: For me,
2: I suppose also understanding differences in people's personalities and not just assuming that just because you do things that way,
4: that you messed up.
3: Level of sin.
4: Is that as well? Yeah, certain things are just non-negotiable, unfortunately.
3: So, Advocate Johnson, is she non-negotiable?
4: Yeah, no. Pick it up, Daspy, today, not tomorrow.
2: I'm just an observer. And that's the journal coming up later on today. By later, I mean actually 4 minutes time, 9 to 12 with Mateko Mosito. Right, ending off with this. It's SABC, the public broadcaster, marking 90 years of informing, educating and entertaining audiences. Over nine decades, it has chronicled some of the country's defining moments from the apartheid era to democracy, while serving millions of listeners and viewers in multiple languages. The anniversary also comes as public broadcasters worldwide face the challenge of remaining relevant in an increasingly digital media environment. Thato Letsaba has this report.

0: In 1936, this building was under African Broadcasting Corporation. Later, the SABC, South African Broadcasting Corporation, bought it at a price of 300,000 rands. It later was transformed to the SABC, where the very first broadcast of radio took place, right here at Commissioner Street in Johannesburg, before relocating to the state-of-the-art headquarters in Auckland Park. This marked the beginning of apartheid systems project, and this is the SABC story.
1: I remember coming home from school every day and tuning in on, I think it was SABC 2, with the little aliens named Dub. Amazing times. Honestly, that was like my childhood. Very fond memories.
2: On the weekends, it was just bliss. 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
3: The two names that would come to mind is, well, Alex J. I listened a lot to him DJing on the radio, and then also on 5FM. It was called, I think, Radio 5 at the time still. I actually won a couple of competitions over the years.
4: When I think of Generation, Skeem Saam, Isiting on SABC 3, you know, there used to be a nice time schedule to watch TVs.
5: With the advent of television and radio, that was our main source of information. 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
6: Siyabonga kakhulu SABC mayibungaza 90 years wayo. Siyabonga ama elections bafethu. Ngesichaze ke ukuthi kwenzakalani nani. Siphinde sikhumule ngo 2010 mhla kune World Cup. SABC besiphathele inhlelo ababhadalayo abangabhadali kepha inhlelo.
7: I've got so many memories at SABC. Lot of things that we can't even count at now because I'm in a hurry. 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
8: And that's it.
9: That's how it came to the end.
8: Have an awesome day, everybody. Goodbye. A weekend, actually.

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1: 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Matapela Mahape is standing by.
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2: Thank you, Matako. Your top stories this hour. Plans to completely overhaul the investigating directorate against corruption and Hamas to completely disarm in Gaza. Good morning. South Africa's Justice Minister Mameluke Gubane says that they are set to completely overhaul the investigating directorate against corruption, IDEC. This follows allegations that witnesses made at the Matlanga Commission of Inquiry against a former IDEC head, Advocate Andrea Johnson, and the unit's investigators. Addressing the media in Pretoria yesterday, Gubane announced the measures her department is taking to strengthen IDEC.
3: Under Human Resource Management and Development, the branch has been tasked to commence with the process of analysing the job profiles against CVs of the people who are holding the positions in IDEC. This analysis of all 146 staff members in IDEC will be completed by the 14th of August 2026. All employees in IDEC will undergo lifestyle audit as a matter of urgency. There will be an evaluation of all cases currently on the court roll to ensure that people are correctly charged.
2: And South Africa's government will today host a media briefing to outline the next phase of its program to locate, identify and repatriate the remains of liberation struggle activists who died in exile in Angola. The media briefing will be held at Freedom Park in Pretoria. It is hosted by the Department of Sports, Arts and Culture through the South African Heritage Resources Agency in partnership with the Department of Justice and Constitutional Development and Defence and Military Veterans. Channel Africa's Michael Mbewe reports.
4: The briefing will outline progress on the second phase of the 2026-27 repatriation and restitution of human remains and heritage objects plan, with Angola as the immediate focus under the Resistance and Liberation Heritage Route program. The African National Congress Party remains an important partner in this work, having maintained an operational presence in Angola throughout the liberation struggle. The repatriation program gives effect to the Memorandum of Understanding signed by the governments of South Africa and Angola in December 2024 under the Roads to Independence African Liberation Heritage Program. It is aimed at tracing, recovering, and returning the remains of South Africans who never made it home after sacrificing their lives for the country's freedom.
2: And the Conference of Speakers of National and Regional Parliaments will get underway this morning at the headquarters of a Pan-African Parliament in Midrand, South Africa. It convenes under the theme of the role of parliamentary diplomacy in strengthening relations with the national and regional parliaments and contributing to the achievements of the objectives of Agenda 2063. Ndlandla Mahlangu reports.
5: The conference serves as one of the Pan-African Parliament's premier consultative platforms for strategic dialogue between the continent Parliament and the parliamentary institutions of the African Union member states. Discussions will focus on sharing national experiences and best practices in implementing Agenda 2063, harnessing parliamentary diplomacy to address Africa's developmental challenges, strengthening strategic partnerships in support of the Parliament's mandate, and advancing the role of parliaments in African economic integration, amongst others. Reporting for Channel Africa, I am Ndlandla Mahlangu in Johannesburg.
2: And the wife of the prominent Ugandan opposition figure, Kizza Besigye, says he is unconscious and is being treated in an intensive care unit at Kampala's main hospital. On Wednesday, the 70-year-old collapsed in Kampala court where he's standing trial on treason charges, the BBC's Richard Kagowe reports.
6: Winnie Byanyima, who is also the executive director of UNAIDS, says her husband, Dr. Kizza Besigye, is unable to speak and unresponsive even to pain stimuli. A hospital official confirmed he is receiving treatment, but give no further details. Dr. Besigye collapsed during a court session in the capital Kampala on Wednesday. He's been in custody for nearly 2 years after being abducted in neighboring Kenya and forcibly taken to Uganda. His supporters say the charges are politically motivated and that his detention is part of an ongoing crackdown of opponents of the long-serving President Yoweri Museveni.
2: A militant group, Hamas, is to completely disarm in Gaza after it agreed to U.S. President Donald Trump's Board of Peace. This comes after months of talks. Trump called the agreement historic and described it as a critical step towards a new Palestinian government there. He says that the Israeli troops will withdraw from Gaza as soon as the disarmament of Hamas has been completed. The BBC's Shamia Khalil has the details.
7: The BBC has obtained the text of the four-page roadmap, which sets out a phased process linking Hamas's disarmament to a gradual Israeli military withdrawal and the deployment of a new Palestinian transitional authority backed by an international stabilization force, with neither Hamas nor Israel moving to the next phase until the other has fulfilled its commitments. Smaller groups in Gaza would disarm first before Hamas begins dismantling what they described as its state-like military infrastructure of tunnels, weapons depots, and production facilities. Israel has not yet commented.
2: A recap of your top story. South Africa's Justice Minister Mameluke Gubai says that they are set to completely overhaul the Investigating Directorate Against Corruption, IDEC. This follows allegations that witnesses made at the Madlanga Commission of Inquiry against a former IDEC head, Advocate Andrea Johnson, and the unit's investigators. For any news stories you'd like to share with us, please send an email to newsroom@channelafrica.co.za or call us on +27 11 714 4459. For Channel African News, I am Matabele Mahape.
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1: 6 minutes into 9 a.m. Bonjour à tous et bienvenue à La Journal avec Mats Hakomusito until 12 midday in Central African time. Happy Friday and thank you very much for joining us as we kickstart this program. In fact, thank you, by the way, to Team Rise and Shine. The duo will be back in their respective chairman and chairwoman's chair from Monday. That's between 6 and 9 a.m. That's Pitandoro and Sepiso Makwetla to bring you a nice and toasty Rise and Shine. Otherwise, it is a pleasure to have you on this particular program until 12 midday. We're streaming audio visually on our Facebook page and also on channelafrica.co.za if you'd like to catch us there. 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

0: Are we too quick to give up on our relationships? Well, that's just one of the questions that we'll be looking into as we unpack Unfiltered Space this morning. 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
1: Vue d'Afrique, du lundi au vendredi, de 15h à 16h, temps universel. What happened and what it means? The Geno with Matseko Musito, 9 till 12 p.m. Central African Time on Channel Africa.
0: 11 minutes into 9 a.m. in Central African time. Welcome to the Friday edition of this program. You and I are in each other's company until 12. We begin, of course, every single Friday as per tradition on the program with Unfiltered. And as per, we have a wonderful conversationalist who's going to be joining me on the line. And today is a very interesting one because for many years we've been told that healthy relationships require compromise, or at least a little bit of compromise, okay? Little bouts of forgiveness here and there, and also learning how to navigate conflict. But increasingly, there's another message that is unfolding that is becoming just as powerful, and that is protect your peace. People are wearing it on t-shirts, people are putting it in their diaries, people are putting it on their social media. Protect your peace is what we're seeing everywhere. Choosing yourself and never settling for relationships that compromise your well-being. So we're asking big questions now that center this particular question, because we're looking at this across friendships, across families, workplaces, and romantic situations as well. There seems to be a noticeable shift in the conversation and how people respond to conflict. Rather than working through the tension, many are choosing distance. Sometimes it's called setting boundaries. Sometimes it's seen as self-preservation. Other times it's simply walking away. So what is healthy and what is not? I mean, we're not going to sit here and determine that for you, but we are opening the gates for this conversation because we're seeing that this generation often is celebrating for refusing to tolerate emotional abuse, manipulation, and toxic relationships. So let's look at the various dynamics and ask this question. I don't know, the question is not when to leave or if we're leaving too quickly. Maybe the question is, are we recognizing the efforts that we're putting into our relationships? I think that is the grand idea behind this. On the line with me, Toby Letopsom Kwanazi. She's back in her capacity as a conversationalist at Sisterhood Connect and just a wonderful advocate for this work. Toby, a pleasure to connect with you. Happy Friday.
4: Yeah, great morning. Always a pleasure. Thank you for having me this Friday morning. We're back for another really intense, tough, important, but really profound conversation. And what I love about our conversations here on a Friday morning is that they're so relevant, right? Mm. And they're so relatable. And of course, as you mentioned, I speak as a conversationalist, but also from human experience. Mm. Look, I'll be very honest, my sis. I think for me, honestly, this isn't a conversation about whether people should stay or leave relationships, friendships, partnerships. And I know specifically we're talking about the younger generation. I think for me, the conversation here is really about discernment. Mm. You know, how do we know when walking away is an act of self-respect? You mentioned self-preservation, preserving our wellness, or is it an avoidance of sitting with discomfort and sitting with challenges, right? And I know that many of us for decades, we've been told that we must always make it work, you know, but it's your friend, but it's your family at all costs, make it work. Today, the younger people are talking about protecting your peace, right? Mm. And what is happening is that I think even when I look at, you know, young ladies that we work with, young ladies in my family, yeah. my sisters, younger sisters in their 20s, they are talking about redefining and they are talking about correcting unhealthy norms. And I think it's important for us to understand that for them, it's, you know, when it comes to blocking and cutting off, it's about not wanting drama in their lives. It's about keeping it clean. It's about immediate. But maybe we also need to look at why do they cut off? How do they then discern? When do you cut off? Abruptly sometimes? And when is it okay for you to actually sit with the discomfort and resolve? And I think that's a very important conversation to have.
0: Absolutely. I agree with every single thing you've said, especially the last part where it's really about and discernment. Discernment is actually a good place to start in these conversations because you've got to determine for oneself, you know, what is acceptable and what is not. And I had a pre-conversation with Pitandoro, in fact, before we started the show. And for him, he was saying it's the nature of the sin. Okay, that will determine whether I stop this relationship altogether or there's something to resolve at the end of the day. But how do we practice this discernment? Because I feel like that is a muscle that needs to be exercised, you know, and practice your discernment and know what, because we've now all of a sudden just become fluent in this language of boundaries. But how do we practice discernment and teach ourselves how to discern, teach ourselves, you know, what treating ourselves and others with dignity is all about and moving and taking steps forward?
4: Yeah, because it is one of those words that we're always throwing out. Right. But it's important to really understand what does the word mean? And I think before we even understand, look, everything is a process. Discernment in itself is a process. Things that we understand through time and experience and moments and knowing our worth and knowing what we deserve. And also just understanding that relationships really at the end of the day should be reciprocated, not transactional, but reciprocated. And I think there's a distinction there. And I think it's important, first and foremost, my sis, to understand maybe why do people just abruptly block off or cut off? I was even having a very interesting conversation just this morning with one of my best friend's younger sisters. And she was saying one of her reasons is just lack of respect. And you can't cross, you know, boundaries. And I think a big one for them is just people being inconsistent and giving you mixed signals, almost like when relationships are not reciprocated, are one-sided, or they feel like they're transactional. You know, sometimes the person is hot, sometimes they're cold. You don't know how they're going to be today. Of course, gossiping, speaking about you behind your back and not practicing loyalty, and being disingenuous. Values for me is a big one. And also just emotional drain and abuse. And then manipulation and also toxic family dynamics. I saw Oprah not so long ago having a show about how just it's a thing now to just cut off family members, you know? And I think for me, it's also important for us to understand that sometimes it doesn't speak to hate, right? It's just about them saying, I'm done explaining myself. My peace is actually very important. I'm curating my space and you're not welcome in it. But I think what I would say to younger people when it comes to discernment, because ultimately that was the question that you were asking me, is that it's important to protect our peace, 100%. That is beautiful. That is important. Boundaries in many ways are holy. They're very healthy for us.
0: Yeah.
4: But, you know, don't always think that the block button, they call it, is just a tool for every moment and every situation. Yes, it's important to walk away from harmful people and harmful situations, But don't walk away from opportunities to address things. Don't walk away from the ability to resolve. Don't walk away from the ability to repair and forgive, because those are life's principles and you need them for the world. Otherwise, then you're not choosing to grow meaningfully. You know, yeah. You're not choosing to elevate. So it's important to have a strong heart, but I think it's to have a soft heart rather, and strong standards. But I think you need to be able to be honest with yourself in terms of, why am I really blocking this person? Am I not willing to? How important or significant is this relationship to me?
0: Man, that is so wise. How important is the relationship to you? And that will be able to help you determine, you know, how far you want to take it, how you want to stretch this resolution conflict that you may have with an individual. We continue to unpack this very complex, layered conversation around when to walk away, because now we live where know your worth, okay? But what does that look like in the context of modern relationships today? We take a break and return.
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6: Swahili Language Day holds a deep meaning for us as a country, as Uganda, and all our people really recognize this. 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Swahili is far more than just a foreign language or foreign tongue. It is our second official language. It is enshrined in the 1995 Constitution and is also a vital bridge that connects us to our brothers and sisters across the East African community and even the broader continent.
1: 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Every headline has a human side. 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
0: All right, welcome back. 22 minutes into 9 a.m. Still in conversation with Toby Letops Mkwanazi, who's a conversationalist. And we're looking at, you know, setting boundaries, when to leave, when to stay. I mean, that is obviously for you to interrogate according to your standards. But we really are opening up this conversation and looking at it from as many perspectives and different lenses as we possibly can, because we're seeing that psychologists and relationship experts are also asking an important question when it comes to becoming better at recognizing unhealthy situations and relationships. Have we also become less comfortable, is the question, with the ordinary discomfort of healthy relationships and the inevitability that it brings, that at some point there will be conflict. But how do we move through all of that? Toby, there are all sorts of terms now. I mean, I'm struggling to keep up. There's dismissive avoidance, there's gaslighting, all these modern terms. Does it feel like we have so much abundance? And I think also in the advent of social media, have we become so abundant with information, with these different exit options and, you know, that are making us seemingly less emotionally resilient? Is it making commitment more difficult?
4: Because the social media is influencing us and it's telling us, yeah, that's gaslighting, that's trauma, boundaries, emotional labor. It's quite a lot, right? And I think it's such a tough one for me. I think real relationships are usually so much more than just online tells us and what we see. And again, it's just this thing of discernment. The reality here, my sis, is that a healthy relationship does not mean there's not going to be conflict. You know, you can have two people that love each other and they're going to have their moments of fighting. And you can have two people that are just not for each other and they never seem to have a disagreement or whatever. So I think it's important to understand that in any kind of worthwhile, meaningful, healthy connection relationship, conflict is inevitable. Disappointments is inevitable. Misunderstandings are going to happen. You know, if it's a relationship, it's a friendship, it's a partnership, whether social or professional, it's going to happen. You know, we simply cannot avoid difficult moments. And I think for me, it's important for us to understand that the difficult moments, when the conflict comes, there's also opportunities there of growth, right? Because there's opportunities that speak to values. Because when we abruptly block off and when we abruptly cut off people, you know, we're not allowing ourselves to deal with resilience. We're not allowing ourselves in society to deal with empathy and patience. Patience is such an important thing because now we live in a world that is it's hastily. It's always in such a rush. We're not giving ourselves the opportunity to practice forgiveness. We're not in a place where we're allowing ourselves to practice accountability and community and long-term commitment. And unfortunately, long-term commitment also means you're going to have bad moments, low moments, and bad days with people. But of course, it is a discernment thing.
0: 100%. There's something that I've been, thinking about over the last couple of days, you know, with just a series of things that have been happening. And it's the cut off versus demote someone thing, or at least that's a perspective that I look at, because it's not always practical to cut people off. It doesn't always make sense to completely cut them off. But I will demote you. So I'll make an example. If I have had very friendly interactions with you, buying you ice cream with sprinkles on it, I could demote you and say, okay, well, from now on, I'm no longer sharing ice cream with you. Now, this is just how we're going to move going forward.
4: Maybe
0: it's not necessarily that you need to completely cut people off, because that's not always practical. But you can demote them. And take them off a certain pedestal and put them where they belong.
4: And it's just, I mean, to what point do you live your life cutting off people?
0: Yeah.
4: Blocking people. Then is that a sentiment and a principle and the way in which you're going to show up every time you're not able to address things? I love that perspective, Masses. I love it so much. That, yes, we do demote people, you know, and I think that speaks to just understanding in moments and times through experiences, through our relationships, through the encounters, it is going to take different shapes. It is going to take different forms. You know, your top three, you know, within a lifetime, within a season, might not necessarily be the top three in the next 10 years. And I think that's okay, because you're human, you're becoming, you're flawed, you are also changing, your threshold is changing. There's certain things that you can tolerate, there's certain things that you can't tolerate. And I just think that's just such a different and a beautiful perspective. And it's such a great reality for so many of us, for so many of us.
0: Right. Knowing where you stand with people is so important. Knowing your place in the relationship and the dynamic is also so incredibly important. But if we are to perhaps leave, you know, a younger listener with a message, because a lot of the time they are, grappling between these ideas of boundaries and putting up emotional walls and, you know, putting the fork knock security around their hearts because they're trying to protect themselves.
4: Absolutely.
0: But, so I mean, what can we share in terms of being able to do that in healthy ways that don't isolate you from other people? Because that cannot be healthy as well. Promoting avoidance is not healthy. Promoting this idea that you can be all by yourself, you are good all by yourself, I don't think that is healthy.
4: It's not healthy. It's not sustainable. And also for me, it almost seems as if you are running away from living life in all of its totality, greatness, complexity, and madness at times. What I would say to them is that you should have the courage to leave what truly, truly feels like is harmful, but also have the courage to repair what you think is still worth saving. Relationships come with their own dynamic. They're not always easy. I always say it is the hardest thing for me when it comes to life, just nurturing and watering human dynamics.
0: Yeah.
4: And I would say to them that, yes, boundaries are healthy. They're holy. We need to protect our peace. We need to preserve our wellness. That is important. That is beautiful. Yes, walk away from what is harmful. But, you know, don't always walk away from the ability to address things. Don't walk away from resolving things. Don't walk away from repairing.
0: Don't walk away. I love that message. Toby Lee, thank you very much. You have become my radio bestie. And I appreciate I appreciate these conversations more than you will ever know, because they always leave the door open for us to have a deeper interrogation post the conversation. Thank you always, and let's chat again next week.
4: It is always such a great pleasure. Thank you so much, my sis. Take care.
0: Thank you very much. Tobile Topsom Kwanazi, conversationalist at Sisterhood Connect and an advocate for these wonderful conversations that we have on the show every single Friday. It's 9:30. We say a very good morning to Figile Lengwati, who's standing by with the latest sports.
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7: Good morning, Matseko. We begin with Commonwealth News. Team South Africa started with 22 medals from swimming yesterday morning, but the evening session brought fresh drama on the track and field. In athletics, Nesipho Dambile lit up the men's 200-meter semifinal with a blistering 19.82 seconds, the second fastest time in games history, heading into the final as favorite. Zagiti Nene squeezed into the men's 400-meter final as a fastest loser, while Lyth Pillay narrowly missed out. Dow Smith qualified for the men's javelin final with an 80.64 meter throw, and Aiden Smith finished fourth in the men's shot put with 20.31 meter, just short of bronze. Tyler Kavanagh ran a personal best in the women's 5,000 meter, finishing eighth, while Karabo More clocked a season's best in the women's mile. Para athletics delivered gold as Masala Makutu stormed to victory in the men's T12 100 meter final with a personal best 11.04. Team South Africa fast track medal of the games. Jaco Smith placed fourth. In football news, host Morocco strengthened their position in Group A of the Total Energies CAF Women's Africa Cup of Nations, and with a hard-fought 1-0 victory over Algeria in the 10th Maghreb Derby last night. Sana Mesoudi scored the only goal on the match in the 84th minute as the Atlas Lionesses found a late breakthrough against a disciplined Algerian side. Both teams had gone into the fixture with opening victories, Morocco having beaten Kenya 4-0, while Algeria defeated Senegal 2-0, making it this one of the most important early matches in the group. The result means Morocco have now taken 6 points from their first two matches and are in strong positions in the race for the quarterfinals. And the Global Governing Body for Cricket, International Cricket Council, the ICC, has announced 2027 Men's Cricket World Cup host venues across South Africa, Zimbabwe and Namibia as the tournament returns to the continent after 24 years from the 4th of October to the 21st of November 2027. Next year's edition will feature 14 teams and will be played in 12 cities with a total of 57 games, with majority of those games will be hosted in South Africa and just over 10 shared between Zimbabwe and Namibia. Cricket South Africa's board of directors is Pelma Porsche on the importance of hosting the tournament.
8: We officially begin the journey to deliver this significant event, cricket, the World Cup in 2027. This is significant, not just for South Africa, but for Africa as a whole, for the continent. This is more than a sporting event for us. It is a national project, and indeed an African project, that we embrace with a sense of responsibility.
7: Now, netball news. South Africa missed a semi-final spot after losing their final group match 58-54 to England at the Hydro yesterday, having suffered their first defeat the previous day to Australia. South Africa entered their final pool match with victory in mind, and this was evident in the approach. At the end of the quarter, South Africa led England 17-11. South Africa went into halftime leading 29-28. England maintained pressure on their opponents and for the first time in the match took their lead in the third quarter. Let's hear from coach Jenny van Dijk.
9: We are very disappointed in tonight's results. It's truly devastating to get so close to a semi-final spot and then to miss out on it. I can guarantee you that it's not because of a lack of effort, preparation or commitment. I think the players really played their hearts out for their country and for Netball South Africa in this match. It is a game of margins, and for us, I felt, in my opinion, that this was our most clinical match that we played in our campaign. And just having that realization that even that wasn't enough is something that really it's odd.
7: For any sports stories you'd like to share with us, please send us an email to newsroom@channelafrica.co.za or call us on +27 11 714 4459. 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
11: With your business news this hour, good morning. I am Nolutando Buthelezi. South Africa's President Cyril Ramaphosa has endorsed phase one of the report of the power utility Eskom's restructuring task team. Representatives of the Presidency, National Treasury and the Department of Electricity and Energy, Eskom, and the National Transmission Company of South Africa are part of the task team. The Presidency says in a statement that it sets the stage for the restructuring of South Africa's electricity sector. It adds that there will be competition, investment, reduced electricity tariffs and energy security for sustained economic growth and job creation. This is the Presidential Spokesperson Vincent Magwenya.
12: While Eskom acknowledges the progress made and the payments received, the overdue debt has not yet been fully settled. The PAJA consultation process remains ongoing and has been extended to 22nd August 2026 to allow Eskom to complete its assessment of the representations received and to monitor the city's compliance with its electricity account obligations and the payment commitment it has made.
11: Meanwhile, President Ramaphosa is expected to officiate at the official start of the commercial operations at the Umbila Emoyeni Energy Farm near Bethel in the Mpumalanga province. The project, which Seriti Green is managing, is part of the country's implementation of the Just Energy Transition. The first phase of the wind energy farm, which included the installation of turbines, has a capacity power generation of 155 megawatts upon completion. The Umbila Emoyeni farm will be the largest renewable hybrid energy facility in the country, generating 900 megawatts of power. Moving on, the Zimbabwean Treasury says that it has spent close to $5 million on the repatriation and reintegration of citizens that are returning from South Africa after protests against undocumented migrants in the country. According to the latest government figures, more than 115,000 Zimbabwean nationals have returned home since the onset of the migration crisis. More than 36,000 have been repatriated through government-facilitated arrangements, while close to 80,000 returned to the country through self-repatriation. Zimbabwe's finance minister, Mthuli Ncube, said that the financial resources were being directed towards transportation, temporary accommodation, food assistance, health services, and other essential support.
13: government is implementing a returnee reintegration and economic empowerment program aimed at facilitating the orderly reintegration of returnees into their communities while leveraging their skills, experience, and entrepreneurial capabilities to drive inclusive economic growth.
11: And then finally, Elon Musk has dismissed reports that executives at his electric vehicle company Tesla has been told to prepare for a separation of its China business ahead of a potential merger with his space exploration firm SpaceX. Tesla advisors have discussed possible options for a separation, including a spin-off, sale, or closure. The Wall Street Journal reported yesterday, adding that it was unclear how quickly Tesla could move on a China business and that the plans could change. A merger between Musk's Tesla and SpaceX would raise geopolitical and regulatory hurdles, particularly in China, because SpaceX is a major U.S. defense contractor involved in national security and satellite programs, while Tesla operates wholly owned manufacturing facilities in China. On to the financial indicators now. One U.S. dollar in Nigeria trades at 1,000 Naira 361. In Botswana, 13 Pula 53. Kenya, 128 shilling 43. Zambia, 18 Kwacha 62. BRICS countries, Brazil trades at 5 real 9. Russia, 79 rubles 87. India, 95 rupees 58. China, 6 yuan 76. And South Africa, 16 rand 57. $1 is trading at 75 pence to the British pound and 87 to the euro. Looking at commodities, gold is trading at $4,075, platinum at $1,629 per ounce, while the price of Brent crude oil is quoted at $88 a barrel. For any business news stories that you would like to share with us, please send them through to newsroom at channelafrica.co.za, or you can call us on +27 11 714 4459. For your Channel Africa Business News, I am Nolutando Buthelezi.
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14: The Alexandra Regional Court in Johannesburg, South Africa, has sentenced Abelamine Mugabe to 24 months in prison or a $24,000 fine for pointing a toy firearm, as well as 18 months imprisonment or a $12,000 fine for being in the country illegally. Meanwhile, his co-accused Tobias Matohodze has been sentenced to 3 years imprisonment.
15: So basically what the magistrate said was that, you know, he has taken into consideration that the complainant or the victim did in fact withdraw the charges. So both of the accused will actually have to be deported. He is to be escorted by the investigating officer. However, in terms of Matonze, he will in fact have to serve his prison time, and thereafter he will in fact also be deported back to Zimbabwe.
10: Africa Update with Lulu Kabu, 12 to 1 p.m. Central African Time. Every headline has a human side. The General with Matseko Musito.

0: Eddie Kenzo coming through in a double play with one of the world's most iconic women in black history. Her name is Mama Africa, Miriam Makeba, coming through with Soweto Blues.
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It's a good 8 minutes to go till the top of 10 a.m. in Central African time. Happy Friday, and thank you for streaming audiovisually with us on our Facebook page. So today, it being the 31st of July, 2026, we commemorate, and we do so annually, what is marked as African Women's Day. It's commemorated every single year on this day, marking the 1962 inaugural Pan-African Women's Conference that was held in Dar es Salaam in Tanzania, where women from across the African continent came together to establish what became the Pan-African Women's Organization, or PAWO, as many of us know it. And this is a day that really celebrates the contributions and acknowledges, most importantly, the contributions of African women to liberate, to develop, to lead, to peace build, or at least acknowledge their peace building efforts and social transformations. So happy African Women's Day to all the wonderful African women who make it their personal business to wake up and make a difference, whether they are in entrepreneurship, in agriculture, in technology, in the various spaces that we find women. You know, women as community builders, as humanitarians, and so many other roles that they play. Here's my favorite African woman coming through, the founder of the Batonga Foundation in Benin, Angélique Kidjo Malatsi.

0: Let me tell you, there is just something so inspiring about a circle of women who are able to learn from each other and then pour into the next generation of women. Angelique Kidjo has made no secret about the fact that she's learned from Miriam Makeba. She's learned from Bella Bello of Togo, Miriam Makeba of South Africa, of course, and Celia Cruz of Cuba as well. And she acknowledges the lessons that those women have taught her that have made her the kind of artist that we are hearing today. So here she comes through with a wonderful classic popularized by Miriam Makeba, and she took it and made it her own, Malaika.
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0: Exactly 10 o'clock on the dot. We say a very good morning to Mata Palomahape, who's standing by with the latest news.
1: 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The African perspective.
3: Thank you, Matseko. Your top stories this hour. Plans are to completely overhaul the investigating directorate against corruption, and Hamas are to completely disarm in Gaza. Good morning. South Africa's Justice Minister Mameluke Kubai says that they are set to completely overhaul the investigating directorate against corruption, IDEC. This follows allegations that witnesses made at the Matlanga Commission of Inquiry against a former IDEC head, Advocate Andrea Johnson, and the unit's investigators. Addressing the media in Pretoria yesterday, Kubai announced the measures her department has taken to strengthen IDEC.
4: Under Human Resource Management and Development, the branch has been tasked to commence with the process of analyzing the job profiles against CVs of the people who are holding the positions in IDEC. This analysis of all 146 staff members in IDEC will be completed by the 14th of August 2026. All employees in IDEC will undergo lifestyle audit as a matter of agency. There will be an evaluation of all cases currently on the court roll to ensure that people are correctly charged.
3: And the bodies of Notabo Chuma and her two daughters, Natalie and Nala, are expected to be repatriated to Zimbabwe on Sunday. Her family says that they will be buried in Bulawayo on Tuesday next week. The three bodies were found at their home in Bedfordshire in the UK earlier this month. The deceased woman's husband, Ndodana Chuma, has abandoned his bail application in a Johannesburg Magistrate Court in South Africa. He is facing charge related to possession of an illegal firearm possession charge and is wanted in connection with the alleged killing of his wife and their daughters, aged 15 and 5. Chuma was arrested in Kensington in Johannesburg. And South Africa's government will today host a media briefing to outline the next phase of its program to locate, identify and repatriate the remains of a liberation struggle activist who died in exile in Angola. The media briefing will be held at Freedom Park in Pretoria. It is hosted by the Department of Sports, Arts, Culture through the South African Heritage Resource Agency in partnership with the Departments of Justice and Constitutional Development and Defence and Military Veterans. Channel Africa's Michael Mbewe reports.
5: The briefing will outline progress on the second phase of the 2026-27 Repatriation and Restitution of Human Remains and Heritage Objects Plan, with Angola as the immediate focus under the Resistance and Liberation Heritage Route Programme. The African National Congress Party remains an important partner in this work, having maintained an operational presence in Angola throughout the liberation struggle. The repatriation program gives effect to the Memorandum of Understanding signed by the governments of South Africa and Angola in December 2024 under the Roads to Independence African Liberation Heritage Program. It is aimed at tracing, recovering, and returning the remains of South Africans who never made it home after sacrificing their lives for the country's freedom.
3: And the Conference of Speakers of National and Regional Parliaments will get underway this morning at the headquarters of the Pan-African Parliament in Midrand, South Africa. It convenes under the theme of the role of parliamentary diplomacy in strengthening relations with national and regional parliaments and contributing to the achievement of the objectives of Agenda 2063. Ndlandla Mahlangu reports.
6: The conference serves as one of the Pan-African Parliament's premier consultative platforms for strategic dialogue between the Continental Parliament and the parliamentary institutions of the African Union member states. Discussions will focus on sharing national experiences and best practices in implementing Agenda 2063, harnessing parliamentary diplomacy to address Africa's developmental challenges, strengthening strategic partnerships in support of the Parliament's mandate, and advancing the role of parliaments in African economic integration, amongst others. Reporting for Channel Africa, I am Ndlandla Mahlangu in Johannesburg.
3: And militant groups Hamas is to completely disarm in Gaza after it agreed to U.S. President Donald Trump's board of peace. This comes after months of talks. Trump called the agreement historic and described it as a critical step towards a new Palestinian government there. He says the Israeli troops will withdraw from Gaza as soon as the disarmament of Hamas has been completed. The BBC's Shamia Khalil reports.
7: The BBC has obtained the text of the four-page roadmap, which sets out a phased process linking Hamas's disarmament to a gradual Israeli military withdrawal and the deployment of a new Palestinian transitional authority backed by an international stabilization force, with neither Hamas nor Israel moving to the next phase until the other has fulfilled its commitments. Smaller groups in Gaza would disarm first before Hamas begins dismantling what they described as its state-like military infrastructure of tunnels, weapons depots, and production facilities. Israel has not yet commented.
3: For any news stories you'd like to share with us, please send an email to newsroom@channelafrica.co.za or call us on +27 11 714 4459. For Channel Africa News, I am Matapiro Mahape.
1: SABC News. The African Perspective. A new hour. A deeper look. The Journal with Matseko Musito.
0: Well, here we are, a good 6 minutes into the 10 a.m. hour in Central African time. Thank you for staying with us here on The Journal. That's the name of the program, with you until 12 midday. So in this hour, in this golden hour of the program, we get into ancestral sounds. And this is where we talk instrumentation of an indigenous kind, where we speak to artists, where we get to really profile the roots of this work on the African continent in particular, and interrogate various subject matters that have got to do with who we are through sonics. Okay, and this time around we're going to look at the management of those particular sonics. We're going to be speaking to somebody I have tons of respect for when it comes to how he has been a powerful force in keeping the wheels of storytelling, indigenous instrumentation, and artists together. He's managed several artists that are big names on the continent, and he's run many institutions actually as a chairperson, and really making sure that the music gets to be seen and heard in the right places. Stay with us.

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0: 11 minutes into 10 a.m. in Central African time. Thank you very much for lending us your ears for this particular program until 12 midday in Central African time. We open the gates for ancestral sounds, and this is really a space that we've created to speak about indigenous instrumentation on the African continent, to speak to researchers, to instrumentalists, people that are well-versed in ethnomusicology on the continent. And today is certainly no different, because we're going to look at a subject matter that I think is really incorporates everything we've spoken about in the last couple of weeks, but looking at the management of this work and what that looks like and what that entails. Managing an indigenous artist is definitely far more than just about the booking of performances or negotiating contracts. It's about safeguarding the cultural heritage, protecting intellectual property, creating economic opportunities, and also being able to ensure that the artists are compensated fairly for the knowledge and traditions that they carry through this work. So as African music continues to enjoy unprecedented global recognition, important questions emerge. Like, for example, who should benefit from the growth or the growing interest, if you will, of the artists? How do we protect indigenous artists from exploitation? How do we treat these artists with dignity? And my guest is very big on being able to treat not only the instruments, but the people behind them with dignity. He's been big on that mission for many years. So we're going to unpack this. We're going to look at what is often unseen, you know, the work behind the scenes when we look at indigenous music on the continent, and also explore what it takes to build sustainable careers. Joining me on the line, Mandla Masego. He's a lecturer at the Tshwane University of Technology, performing artist management specialist, and respected scholar in the creative industry. If you really think about much of what his work examines over the years, it lives at the intersection of culture, of heritage, of business in the arts. He's managed and worked very closely with many of South Africa's icons, or Southern African icons, like Dorothy Masuku, the late great Azamparo, the late great Philip Ntshipitabane. He's served as chairperson for many important institutions. I could Khan An, but he's on the line with me. Dr. Masego, so beautiful to connect with you. Welcome to the show.
2: 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Greetings to you, as well as your viewers of Channel Africa.
0: Thank you very much. I have to say, the last time I saw you was about a year ago, and you gifted me with a book by Billy Munama. He's written a book on guitar styles and guitar history, and I cherish that gift. So thank you very much for joining us. Such an important subject, looking at indigenous instrumentation and the music, the musicians behind it. But there are other things that happen behind the scenes that really keep things together. I mentioned the contracts and, you know, the touring and all these wonderful things that we're seeing. But there's sort of an infrastructure around that happens behind the scenes. Can you perhaps give us a little insight as to what it takes to manage an artist?
2: Well, look, and thank you very much. And I'm very great that today we're touching on this very important subject, because you see, the music industry, of course, is dominated by the front runners, which is the the artists themselves that we our people love and cherish. And indigenous music performers or creators are really at the forefront of that because they represent our culture, they represent our tradition, they represent our being, and we love them for who they are. But I think from a music business perspective, we need to also understand that they are not just the vessels that transport our cultural being. They are people who are in business. So the layer of management is really a layer that must look at the professional management of an artist and also look at the career development of an artist. I will before I even classify it to indigenous, let's just talk about artist management and its purpose. Firstly, I think it's unfortunate that in South Africa, artist management has been reduced to not necessarily a career for which is a professional career. Majority of people that are managing our artist is either your wife, your sister, your friend, a person that you grew up with, someone who just a helper. It's really reduced to a helper. Whereas for some of us from a scholarly perspective, we know that this is a very necessary career path that most people must follow because we can't always give the artist the responsibility to do their business when they are also doing the business of composing the music that's the one that we love so much. So there is just so much into the managing of the business of an indigenous musician like you do with all other commercial artists.
0: Of course, absolutely. Really, at looking at the business behind it, one thing that you taught me, like over 10 years ago, actually, the very first conversation you had, I remember you saying something to the tune of, "The work that I do is not just about managing the artist; it's about also managing the cultural legacy." And we were talking about Dr. Philip Tabane at the time, and you were unpacking some of the responsibilities that come with that. Perhaps you can give us a few, because this is now a different league that you've been playing in for quite some time, and being able to manage a cultural legacy that then upholds, this work and the integrity of the work that the artist is presenting.
2: Well, you will know that those that compose a music that is inspired by our art, culture, and heritage, they are more special to me purely because they carry the identity and distinctiveness of any nation. So if I've worked with the likes of that Azar Mpago, who is an exceptional percussionist and just a great composer. Tlokwe Sehume, his rich music of Mminowathaba. So I'm always linked, and I've worked with him, Ntate Sello Galane, who is a pioneer of Kiba music. So my passion has always been that how do you balance the business wealth of the music that they compose and play, and making sure that it is not compromising the cultural significance, but also the distinctiveness of their music for being ambassadors of South Africa. And the beauty about some of this is that when I worked with Ubabo Ashele Mhlophe, who has been in the music industry for over 45 years and producing great music, one of the things that really touched me in the process, in my management company, I always give you a 12-month contract because I want you to know you can get in and be able to get out if you think that I am not doing a great job. But what was significant is that the way in which indigenous musicians are so detailed in what they do, you cannot even undermine them, even when they are not, because majority of them are illiterate. They will be very few of them. For instance, ubaba uShelly Mhlophe will say to me, bhala ngesilungu la, bhala ngesintu lapha, ungitshela ukuthi ithini icontract yami. In fact, I've got a copy of his contract that was signed when I was managing him, that he decided for his children to translate all the clause in isiZulu.
0: Oh,
2: for,
0: I love
2: because
0: it.
2: He was telling them what he wants.
0: Yes.
2: My job was not to undermine just that part. My job was to understand exactly the type of management that I must actually put in here, which means I will think about the structure of management because, you know, it starts from career planning, brand management, you know, financial oversight, marketing and promotion, a booking of the opportunities. But I must be able to translate all of those things in the language at which the artist speaks. If it's Ntate Xokwe's whom I will speak in Sepedi. If it's Ubaba uShelly Mhlophe, I'll be able to speak in isiZulu.
0: Yeah.
2: And because I work in the SADC region, I'm now managing DJs, female DJs in the main. One is from Kenya, one is from Zimbabwe, one is from Botswana. So one needs to always understand the dynamics and the identity of the people that you are managing. So indigenous artists, for me, it's key that because they are bringing Ubuntu to you first before any other thing. And when you do your job, because it's easy to put in any artist management template into it, so for you to do it, but you need to always move with them so that you don't leave them behind. And they must enjoy their music and reap the rewards of what their music is bringing on the table.
0: Oh, that is so important. And I think it's so wonderful that you really are incorporating so many other, you know, types of artists from the SADC region into this work. We're in conversation with Madla Masego. He's a lecturer, as we'd already established, of course, at the Tshwane University of Technology, but he's a performing artist management specialist who's worked with many iconic artists from Southern Africa. And he's a respected scholar in the space of creative industries overall, and he's run many institutions in South Africa that pay attention to performing artists and the arts, as it were. 22 minutes into 10 a.m., we take a break and return.
3: Jacob Tivani. 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
4: Bilwini kamina kuna tepu la kupima ilona kuva utashona shakunzi kurana.

0: Ritmos e Cultura com Jacob Tivani. 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
2: We're 24 minutes into 10 a.m. in Central African time, still unpacking a conversation on managing an artist, managing our indigenous music, and really making sure that we uphold these legacies through the work that we're doing with our expert. I mean, I couldn't think of a better person for us to speak to about this particular subject matter, because he really is an expert overall when we look at the business of the arts. Mandla Maseko continues to join me on the line. Dr. Maseko, let's talk about the place that we're in modern music. We're seeing that you know, our music from the African continent is becoming increasingly popular, but how do we, and I'm sure this comes up in a lot of your board conversations and board sittings, how do we ensure that the commercialization of our indigenous music doesn't, that we can commercialize it, but that it doesn't strip away the cultural meaning of what we're trying to do?
3: Well, I think that you're quite right. I'm very fortunate that I am the chairperson of the Association of Independent Record Companies of South Africa, which operates in the main in the music territory of the Southern Africa. And with the work that we do with music conferences such as Lesotho Spring International Music Conference, Botswana International Music Conference, which we have championed, is purely because we want to make sure that the artists that produce music that is of their own tradition, what we will call African music or African classics or indigenous music, we know that although they are getting into a professional career, those that are developing that career must always bear in mind that that music respects the cultural identity, that music must be a music that respects the tradition and the community values, without really forgetting the indigenous component of it. Because you see, there is a there are artists that will, for instance, create music, but that music being drawn from what we call music that is in the domain, or what we call open domain, the music that is of origin, you know, Minowa Tamba, Minowa Koma, Kiba. This is the music that is created by our people with no intention to make money out of it. Now, when you take that music or you are influenced by that music, we need to make sure that your original music your music gives us an element of originality, so that we are able then to guide you how to first notify institutions like SAMRO, which is the Southern Africa Music Performance Association, to notify that music and make sure that that music is allocated to yourself. Because as a composer, then you will be getting royalties towards that. And of course, being part of all the other CMOs or collective management organizations that will give you the music rights, and then you will then get the music licensing fee when your music is being licensed. So what is central is that when you get into a space where you're dealing with indigenous music or music composers, producers and performers, you need to explain to them that passion alone will not be a good business model.
2: That's right.
3: It must be a model that is understood, that every song that you create, particularly if you do it in South Africa, you've got an ownership of that composition 50 years after death. So which means when our people are creating music, they must know that they are not only creating music for themselves or just to entertain us, but they are creating a heritage that will last for generations to generations to generations. If that is the case, then it's very important for an artist manager to help the artist to be able to create music that will last longer, but also music that will be utilized by users such as broadcasters, so that the children of their children and children's children and can enjoy. And this is across the African continent. I mean, I've traveled the continent, fortunately, and every single country that has its own indigenous music, you will sometimes see the veil of it. Although broadcasters, most broadcasters, they actually are visiting the usage of African music. You know, we always complain about the dominance of the West, but we are pushing the message must be spread that if you play the music of our people, not only do you encourage the children to love their identity and their distinctiveness, but you are helping families to put bread on the table.
2: This is it. This is somebody that gets it. You know, I'm so inspired. Okay, Butmidlos. Many people call you Butmidlos because they just love and respect you. When are you having a masterclass on this? Because I think this is so important in being able to teach us the various structures within music, what's important, what we should still be filtering into the commercial space of this infrastructure. When are you hosting a masterclass? I'm sorry to put you under pressure, but I think you really need to host one soon.
3: Well, I think let's do it. Let's do it anytime.
2: Let's do it.
3: I was very fortunate that every Tuesday I teach at Tshwane University of Technology.
2: Right.
3: And this is the message that I'm spreading. I do moderation at Wits University. So, and I speak in many platforms. But I think for me, what is central, and this is the niche market that I have a champion for myself, and I think my PhD speaks to that, as a matter of fact, that we need to help our people to understand that music is not about entertainment.
2: 100%.
3: Music is a business asset. Mm. If you know, and I just said it now, that this is only one song, take Jerusalem, for instance, a gospel song that has broken so many records across. Jerusalem broke records because, although it is a gospel song, but it tells you that people don't necessarily need to hear what you say. People love the music because they understand that the meaning of that music comes deep from your roots. It comes deep from your own culture. It comes from your own tradition and your values.
2: There we go.
3: For people like us, we sit in this platform so that we are able to translate the business imperatives of music.
2: Okay.
3: I really don't buy the story that you do music and then you get poor. I've been in the music industry. I don't think that any musician needs to be poor, because music is not really about the hit song.
2: And you've said this, you have said this several times.
3: Platforms.
2: Yes, definitely. And this is the hallmark of the work, is that it really is about much of what you're doing is the business of the arts, but it's also empowerment work in many ways. Unfortunately, we've run out of time, but there's just so much to unpack. Perhaps we can have a part two with you, Dr. Masego, but thank you always. I really, really appreciate the work you do. Mandla Masego, lecturer at the Tshwane University of Technology, but he wears many hats as a performing arts management specialist, as a respected scholar in the business of the arts, and so many other wonderful things. It is 10:33. Fikile Lengwane standing by with the latest sports.
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4: First up is boxing news. Well, boxing, the IOC, recognized governing body founded in 2023 by Gennady Golovkin, has announced that Russian athletes can now compete under their national flag with the anthem played. Russian and Belarusian athletes were banned from global sport after the 2022 invasion of Ukraine, but have gradually been reinstated in some disciplines under the neutral status. In April, World Boxing had allowed Russian fighters to compete neutrally, but Thursday's decision fully restores their presence and their representation. The organization stressed it will strictly monitor Russian delegations at events and ensure compliance with anti-doping protocols. This follows the IOC's move earlier in July to lift the suspension of the Russian Olympic Committee, opening the door for Russian athletes to attempt qualification for Los Angeles 2028 Olympic Games. Nine-time South African 400-meter hurdles champion LJ Van Sail believes it would not be a disaster if the national athletics team fails to win a medal at the ongoing Commonwealth Games in Glasgow.
5: Yeah, I don't think it will be a disaster, and I also think we will bring some medals back. There's still opportunities. The 400 is still coming up. Zakiti Nene has got a good chance. That's why the Commonwealth Games is important to us. It's to develop athletes, to give athletes opportunity of a championships, also to get the Olympic feeling of different events. You stay in a village, you share the bus of different sporting codes. Yeah, so it's also a stepping stone towards Los Angeles in 2028.
4: Let's end with tennis news. Top seed Alex de Minaur is past fellow Australian Cruz Hewitt 6-2, 6-3 to reach the quarterfinals of the Washington Open as he defends his crown. De Minaur raced to a 5-love lead in the opening set before Hewitt, cheered on by his father Lytton Hewitt, fought back briefly. The 17-year-old qualifier, who had only just earned his first ATP Tour win earlier this week, showed flashes of promise but was ultimately outclassed. For any sports stories you'd like to share with us, please send us an email to newsroom@channelafrica.co.za or call us on +2711-714-4459. This is Channel Africa Sport with me, Fidel Ngwadi.
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2: 23 minutes to go till the top of 11 a.m. We say a very good morning to Noluthando Buthelezi, who's standing by with the latest in business news.
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6: Thanks, Matseko, and good morning. Two African Development Bank-backed road projects are expected to reduce travel times, lower transport costs, and improve access to markets in rural Eswatini. The AFDB and the government of Eswatini are financing two major road projects aimed at improving connectivity and supporting economic activity in some of the country's poorest rural communities. The projects cover the 80.2 kilometers Sipofaneni-Sithobela-Malumantsoko Road, known as the MR14, and the 25.7 kilometers Maluma-Sipamambweni Road, known as the MR21. The roads form the first phase of the $175.71 million Eswatini Road Infrastructure Improvement Program. The FADB is financing 80% of the program, equivalent to $140.6 million, while the government of Eswatini is contributing 20%, or $35.1 million. And in South Africa, President Cyril Ramaphosa has endorsed phase one of the report of the power utility Eskom's restructuring task team. Representatives of the Presidency, National Treasury and Department of Electricity and Energy, Eskom, and the National Transmission Company of South Africa are part of the task team. The Presidency says in a statement that this sets the stage for the restructuring of South Africa's electricity sector. It adds that there will be competition, investment, reduced electricity tariffs, and energy security for sustained economic growth and job creation.
7: While Eskom acknowledges the progress made and the payments received, the overdue debt has not yet been fully settled. The PAJA consultation process remains ongoing and has been extended to 22nd August 2026 to allow ESCOM to complete its assessment of the representations received and to monitor the city's compliance with its electricity account obligations and the payment commitment it has made.
6: As SADC Industrialization Week closes today, Deputy Executive Secretary of Regional Integration and Secretariat Angele Nwakombo Ndumba highlighted that infrastructure remains the backbone of regional competitiveness. She called on African countries to invest in building of integrated value chains for long-term sustainability. The event is taking place in the KwaZulu-Natal province, South Africa, under the theme Resilient, Sustainable and Inclusive Industrialization through Infrastructure Development, Agricultural and Critical Minerals Transformation in Pursuit of a Just World.
8: We affirmed that agriculture remains one of the strongest foundations that for regional industrializations. Our ambition must go beyond increasing production. We must build integrated regional agricultural value chains that transform raw materials into higher value products, reduce post-harvest losses, embrace digital and climate-smart technologies, and create meaningful opportunities for women and young people.
6: Petroleum giant BP wants to sell its British oil and gas fields in the North Sea as new Chief Executive Officer Meg O'Neill accelerates a sweeping portfolio overhaul aimed at improving profitability. A day earlier, British Prime Minister Andy Burnham said that he planned to take a pragmatic approach to developing and using oil and gas resources in the North Sea, setting out his position after US. The North Sea remains integral to the UK's energy system. BP, which is expanding in regions such as the United States and Brazil, generated about 5% of its oil and gas output from the British North Sea last year. Around 117,000 barrels out of a total of 2.3 million barrels of oil equivalent per day. In the financial indicators, one US dollar in Nigeria trades at 1,000 Naira 361. In Botswana, it is 13 Bula 53. Kenya, 128 Shilling 43. Zambia, 18 Kwacha 62. On to BRICS countries. $1 in Brazil trades at 5 Ril 9. Russia, 79 Rubles 87. India, 95 Rupees 58. China, 6 Yuan 76. South Africa, 16 Rand 57. $1 is trading at 75 pence to the British pound and 87 to the euro. Looking at commodities, gold is trading at $4,075 with platinum at $1,629 per ounce, and the price of Brent crude oil is quoted at $88 a barrel. For any business news or stories that you would like to share with us, please do send an email to newsroom@channelafrica.co.za, or you can call us on +27 11 714 4459. For your Channel Africa Business News, I am Nolutando Buthelezi.
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0: Hitting all the right notes is the multifaceted Zawadi Amungu. She's featured here with Kabza De Small. Love the song, man. So beautiful. Khanya Njalo, the title of the song. Thank you very much for staying with us here on The Journal. We're together until 12 midday.
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2: Let's welcome Bien. So you recently named Basketball Africa League ambassador for season 6.
3: The Basketball Africa League was looking for an ambassador, and turns out that I am the best artist hooper in the continent, I dare say.
2: Handy Marco 5, let's welcome him!
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0: We come through in this final hour of the program looking at the theme of poetry, but poetry specifically for men. Want to find out more? Stick around as we enter this final hour.
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2: Thank you, Matako. And your top stories this hour: DRC's Ebola outbreak is the second largest on record, and Spain deploys the troops to Ceuta amid migrant surge. Good morning. The Ebola outbreak currently ongoing in the Democratic Republic of Congo is now recognized as the second largest on record, with government data indicating a total of 3,532 cases reported as of today. This figure exceeds the total of 3,481 cases reported during the previous major outbreak from 2018 to 2020. The Communications Ministry says the death toll associated with this outbreak has reached 1,556. Comparatively, the largest Ebola outbreak recorded was from 2014 to 2016 in West Africa, which resulted in 28,616 cases and 11,310 deaths. The continued transmission of the virus in Congo has been noted to outpace the current containment efforts, rising significant public health concerns. And the Constitutional Court of the Democratic Republic of Congo has approved a contentious referendum law that may enable President Felix Tshisekedi to pursue an unconstitutional third term ahead of the 2028 elections. The ruling allows for constitutional changes via referendum if significant dysfunction occurs within the state institutions and extends voting rights to Congolese citizens abroad. The proposed reforms, already passed by Parliament, are awaiting President's signature, prompting significant opposition from political figures. Congolese activist and senator in the Democratic Republic of Congo, Francine Muyumba.
3: So at this point, we cannot even talk about the president wanting to have a third mandate, because the constitution does not allow him to even think about that. And that is Article 119 of our constitution. So the court ruled in favor of those in power. And of course, rather than ruling in favor of constitutional constitution, the constitution itself is principles.
2: And the bodies of Notabo Chuma and her two daughters, Natalie and Nala, are expected to be repatriated to Zimbabwe on Sunday. Her family says they will be buried in Bulawayo on Tuesday next week. The three bodies were found at their home in Bedfordshire in the UK earlier this month. The deceased woman's husband, Ndodana Chuma, has abandoned his bail application in a Johannesburg Magistrate Court in South Africa. He's facing charge related to possession of an illegal firearm possession charge and is wanted in connection with the alleged killing of his wife and their daughters, aged 15 and 5. Chuma was arrested in Kensington in Johannesburg. And the African Union Executive Council says migration remains one of the continent's most pressing challenges. Ministers meeting in Addis Ababa have have recommended that African leaders hold a dedicated discussion on migration, border management and free movement of people across Africa. The call comes as several countries, including South Africa, seek to tighten border controls while maintaining commitments to legal migration. South Africa's Justice Minister Mameluke Kubai said South Africa will continue to enforce migration laws while enhancing border management.
4: So through the one of the work streams led by Minister Motsekga, we have now put together a plan with the time frames, with the areas, and also a comprehensive one that deals with the border entries, that deals with the border line, that deals with the technology that is needed. So it's about the infrastructure, the technology, and also the management of the people.
2: And Spain is deploying troops in its enclave of Ceuta after thousands of migrants swam from Morocco, leading to 18 drownings. The Spanish Supreme Court recently ruled against similarly returning migrants at sea, prompting accusations against human trafficking networks. The armed forces will assist the civil guard in maintaining security, while Spain collaborates with Morocco to return those who had already crossed. Local authorities have reported ongoing crossings and clashes, raising concerns in Italy about potential border control measures. The surge in crossings has heightened tensions in relations between Spain and Morocco regarding these territories. A recap of your top story. The Ebola outbreak in the Democratic Republic of Congo is now the second largest on record. Government data released today shows that over 3,000 cases and 1,000 deaths, surpassing the 2018-2020 outbreak. Health officials say transmission is outpacing containment efforts, raising major public health concerns. For any news stories you'd like to share with us, please send an email to newsroom@channelafrica.co.za or call us on +27117144459. For Channel African News, I am Matapelo Mahape.
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0: Thank you very much for staying with us. With just a few minutes to go before we wrap up the journal with Matseko Musito until 12 midday. Poetry, one of those, right, that it's always been one of Africa's most powerful forms of storytelling. So we're going to be paying attention to an initiative that is giving voice to joy, to struggle, to resilience through some wonderful poetry nights for men. Stay tuned.

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Okay, pay me with a go go. 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Oh, but your body, they follow. Yeah, but your body, wanna tongolo.

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0: Right, 11:11 in Central African time. Thank you very much for staying with us as we have just the last few minutes of the program before we wrap up. And it's wonderful to have you join us in this hour. So poetry has always been one of Africa's most powerful forms of storytelling, giving voice to joy, struggle, resilience and hope. Today, it continues to create space for conversations that are often very difficult to engage in. One such initiative is Kushaya Monthly Poetry Nights for Men, taking place today as you and I speak in Harare, Zimbabwe, under the theme My Brother's Keeper, Breaking the Silence of Men. Through spoken word, the event, as we understand it, is a space where it encourages honest conversations around masculinity, vulnerability, and men's mental well-being. So let's have this conversation. Joining me on the line is Nyasha Munashe, a member of the Kushaya community and the Visions Fellowship. Alongside Kushaya is Mutsa Kajese, I beg your pardon, joining me in their capacity as founder of Kushaya. Thank you very much to the both of you for the time. Welcome to Channel Africa.
4: Thank you. Thank you for having us.
0: Thank you very much. Mutsa, I'd like to start with you. You founded Kushaya, and it sounds wholesome. It sounds necessary. It sounds relevant at this time. Just talk to us about the genesis of the space and why poetry.
4: Absolutely, absolutely. Just to clarify, it's Kushaya, not Kushaya. Kushaya.
0: Kushaya.
4: Have
0: I beg
4: two
0: your pardon.
4: Very different meanings. So Kushaya was founded primarily to create a space for men, particularly of African descent, to discuss issues of masculinity and how we can redefine it within the context of being on a continent that not usually has a voice when it comes to masculinity. Masculinity, particularly in Africa, has been given primarily from a Eurocentric perspective and very limited in that case. And in the work that we do at Kushaya, we realize that a lot of men of African descent are trying to fit into a particular mold of masculinity. And when they do so, they usually struggle, create a lot of pressures, and usually resort to destructive behaviors, usually to themselves or to the people closest to them. That can often be seen in the rates of suicide that are prevalent, particularly in men, with 80% of the world's suicide being performed by men, but also with the domestic violence issues, the alcoholism, the drug abuse, and all of those destructive things that are used often as coping mechanisms to deal with those pressures, because we have not been guided on how to become men in our society. We've forgotten the indigenous value systems that used to guide or transition young men to become men who could serve a community. So Kushaya space was created specifically for that.
0: Okay. Okay. Well, I mean, give us a lesson in terms of the name thing, Kushaya. What does it mean? Because I would imagine that
4: 100%.
0: This has deep meaning.
4: So Kushaya actually doesn't have an English meaning definition.
0: Okay.
4: But it's best often to be described in terms of storytelling. So in Zimbabwe, we have a very strong totem culture. So my totem is Mofu, which means eland. And we call ourselves Shawa as a term of endearment, right? But there also is the word kushawa. And like I said, it doesn't necessarily have an English definition. But if I could take you on a journey back to how our ancestors used to live, we would go out and we would hunt. And we would not necessarily know how we were going to get that hunt. And keep in mind, the hunt was important to sustain the village and the community. You know, you had elderly people, you have young people, you have sickly people that need sustenance and food. So you would go out into the forest, or pindamsango, which is to go out into the forest. But you weren't necessarily sure how you were going to get that hunt. You weren't necessarily sure how you were going to hunt that herd of elephants, or that herd of eland, or whatever you needed to feed.
0: Right.
4: So kushawa was that, I don't know how I'm going to do it, but it has to be done. And that's the core definition of it. It's beyond audacity when you have to do something that has to be done, but you're not really sure how you're doing it. And almost as if that will almost be figured out as you take those steps, the process will unravel itself. And so that's kushawa. That's the real core concept of it.
0: Oh, I like that. And I resonate with it very deeply, going beyond audacity. Oh, my goodness. That is so beautiful. Nyasha, let's talk about, you as a member of Kushawa, the community, and just the work that you do within poetry. I'm very just fascinated by perhaps your thinking around poetry going beyond just being seen as this thing for entertainment, but how this particular community is now positioning it as a tool for mental well-being. Talk to us about that, and also just a little bit about your journey in poetry.
5: For sure. So my journey with poetry really starts with my journey in hip hop. So I'm primarily a rapper, but also I dabble in spoken word. But for me, a lot of the times when people think of hip hop, this is one of the things I spoke about earlier in the year. I hosted a show called When Hip Hop Meets Theater. When people think of hip hop, typically they think like noise and like all of these different things, substance abuse, whatnot, but they fail to see the roots of hip hop, which is very much rooted in socio-political change and just, yeah, trying to progress the community forward and all of that thing. So a lot of my work has been centered on the roots of hip hop and what that means, how it can be a progressive force for good in the world. And that's really where a lot of my poetry comes from. And I think as that relates to kushawa and just what we're trying to with that, I think for men specifically, just dialogue on mental wellness and things of that nature, it's hard to sort of initiate that and to provide a space for that. So I think poetry is a language that we all speak in many different ways. We all resonate stories because we can see ourselves in those stories. So I think the whole initiative of having kushawa, like specifically a poetry night, is just a way to ease men into the deeper work that we're trying to do. Me and Mutsa always speak very much about how a lot of the work that we're doing with kushawa is not light work. It goes there. It goes to the depths, but when we go to the depths of ourselves, we're able to find and create something whole and beautiful, but it's a journey to get there.
0: Right. You really go there, and that is it right there. I can't even speak. I'm so enamored with this idea of men getting together and doing the difficult work, because that's exactly what it is, really tapping into the shadows to get to the other side where the light is. Mutsa, let's talk about the space that we're currently in. Men in societies are still expected to embody certain things like strength, you know, don't cry, have this emotional restraint. And we see that in many African cultures, on the continent. How do these cultural expectations around masculinity shape the mental challenges that men are experiencing today?
4: Yeah, well, I think, in our spaces, and let me just give you some context in how we organize ourselves, because I think that's important. We have what we call quarterly kushawa gatherings. So every quarter we meet in a very communal-based setting. You know, we have our beers, we have our drinks, we get food together, and we just have a general conversation. Usually there's a topic around it that kind of allows us to start a particular conversation. So, for example, the last one was breaking the silence of men, the silent suffering of men, right? And then from that, we kind of get some nuggets out of those general conversations, and we have monthly sessions. And in those monthly sessions, that's where we do the real deep work. So it's either somatic work that we do, we bring in specified counselors to actually tap into the body to find out what is actually exactly going on. And I think to answer your question, one of the reasons why men suffer a lot is because we keep things in the head, right? So we think that we can solve everything in the head, but you can't necessarily solve the problem with the tools that created the problem itself, right? So that's why in the work of Kushaba, we encourage men to move away from the mind, that's where the ego resides, and to start focusing on the body. When we've forgotten to listen to our body, because we think intuition is in a way feminine, right? We've forgotten to understand that our gut feelings, our emotions, when our body is telling us something, and how to listen to our body, how to reconnect with that, and how to reconnect with nature. Those are the tools that were given to us by our ancestors, which we used to use, right? But we've forgotten those ways because we've been told this is how you operate in society, right? So in previous generations, for a lot of reasons, the colonial agenda especially told us that to be a man, you have to adopt a certain way. And patriarchy was given to us, and we were told that this is what it means to be a man. And in a lot of ways, when we adopted that, it took away from the core foundational community-based value systems, which a lot of our cultures hold, which included both the masculine and the feminine. It included the grandmother, included the grandfather, included the aunties or the tetes is what we call them. All of those played a role in what it means to be a man. But when you isolate what it means to be a man with just men, right, and you give them particular powers in a society and say, this is what it means to lead, that is extremely, extremely harmful. And it creates a lot of pressure in men, and particularly in young boys. And I always tell people this particular quotation that says, young men will burn a village in order to feel warmth. What does that mean? It means that a lot of these young boys who are performing these destructive behaviors, all they want is to be held. But because they're told you can't express those emotions, well, then they'll express it in another way. They'll pick up a gun, or they'll burn a village, or they'll rape, or they'll pillage, or they'll do whatever it means in order to feel something. So what we're trying to do is to unravel that, to get people to stop being like this, where they feel that they are tied or they are stuck or frozen, and to slowly open up to start receiving something different.
0: This is actually a divine masculine gathering. I mean, I'm realizing that more and more
4: Absolutely.
0: as we unpack this. This is so important, and I love that. In fact, we're going to take a break. I want to come back and really talk about how you're also exploring other modalities. I mean, I hardly ever hear African men talk about somatic healing, for example. I mean, that is
4: Right.
0: just absolutely refreshing. And getting out of these hegemonic forms of masculinity is there's a space for that. And as we can see, it's a fine example of what else can men do to heal their mental well-being, or take care of their mental well-being, as it were. 22 minutes into 11 a.m.
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0: Thank you very much for joining us and for staying with us here on Channel Africa as we broadcast live via satellite in Southern Africa. It's Channel 802 on the DSTV audio bouquet. Joining us on the line is Nyasha as well as Mutsa, who are, you know, just working on this wholesome space for men to express themselves through the spoken word and other wonderful modalities, as we found out. And this is Kushawa as we unpack it right here on the program. Nyasha, I want to get perspectives from you in terms of perhaps what you've seen the space create for men. Have you been able to witness moments where, you know, poetry or the spoken word, as it were, has changed someone's perspective or been able to give them the courage to speak about their struggles?
5: Yeah, for sure. I think as I've been a performing artist for the past 6 years, I've seen various things in various communities. Just like, I think particularly just the use of spoken word, because a lot of it has roots in like rhythm, and men typically tend to respond to that more than just a dialogue. But I think it's short, small things like that sort of initiate a conversation where it's like, oh, I can feel these things. I am allowed to feel these things. And I think especially in terms of like the Kushawa gatherings, like it's very interesting to note how men come in at the start of the gathering and the sort of progression that we go through, and how men are typically a lot more expanded as we go through the gathering. I think we do a lot of somatic exercises, and particularly this past week we had a monthly gathering, and it's I can't remember the name of the exercise you had us do at the start, but essentially we had to communicate a story with our bodies. So we had one partner essentially giving a directive to the other to tell the story with their body, and it involved like a lot of physical touch, which typically men are very uncomfortable with. But as we got on and we started just pushing the boundaries of what it is that we're comfortable with, we started to see men go from this to slowly start to do this. So I think, yeah, just initiating those conversations and like creating that safe space, knowing that as we create more and more of that space, there's more room for expansion. There's a cost to getting there, of course, but the fruit that you reap from it is wonderful. So I think that's been my main reflections from that.
0: This is, I mean, this is just incredible. Mutsa, I need to get perspective from you. I mean, how do you even get men to come to the circle? Because, I mean, when I hear somatic healing, obviously this is, it's a very big, you know, Greek word, but it's about the connection between the mind and the body, and it explores so many things like breath work and yoga and tai chi and all those wonderful themes. That can be very hard if I've been taught to just be quiet, to be emotionally resilient as a man, to do the hard labor, and to stay away from vulnerability, as far away from vulnerability as I possibly can. How do you even get the men to come into the circle and explore those themes and still maintain their strength and their masculinity?
4: Yeah, I think that's a great question. And I think, you know, for context, you know, I think, like I mentioned in the beginning, masculinity has been given kind of a limited definition. And what we're trying to do is to kind of broaden its perspective to say, actually, it can be so much more. There's a spectrum to masculinity that people don't know. Right. So in order to bring people in, especially men of African descent, we don't use words like somatic, right? But what I'll come is I'll come with a drum, right? Or we stomp our feet, right? Because now, you like Nyasha mentioned, the concept of rhythm automatically involves the body. Right. So when you stomp our feet to a rhythm, or we clap our hands together, or we sing together, that is somatic. Right. We have within our culture what the West is now calling somatic healing. That's always been within our cultures. It's just there's an essence of remembering and a reconnection that we do here. It's not, this is not anything new. We're not presenting something new. Right. It has maybe different words or different names to it. But we are actually reconnecting with ancestry, what's already within our bones. Part of the core messages of Kushawa is we are remembering the memories that need to be reactivated within our bones. Right? So again, it can't be a cerebral thing. But if we bring a drum beat to it, men will immediately start moving. When we huddle together and we're touching each other, right? in a certain way. There's an element of trust, because a lot of men are afraid of the tactile component, right? But in a circle of trust, which we do at after every session, we huddle together and we say, all right, speak your truth. And whoever needs to speak their truth, come into the circle. Look your brothers in the eye. Tap on your chest. That's somatic, right? So it's also playing with the language a little bit, so that to get people comfortable and not to feel that people are too much out of their depth. Because when you do use language like somatic, people will be like, oh, what's that? Okay, I'm a little bit afraid of it. But if I come with the drum and start beating it and say, okay, let's stomp our feet together, let's do a war cry, all of a sudden, it's something that can resonate with them.
0: Okay. Sounds absolutely wonderful. Okay, so as we wrap up the conversation, I want to get a sense of how you've curated the space for men to join. I mean, are you open for new people to come through and share these expressions and perhaps share ideas with you on what could be done further? Or how exactly does it work?
4: Yeah, absolutely. You want to go, Nyasha?
5: No, I was saying I'll let Mutsa take that one.
4: Okay, all right. Okay, so for this, yeah, we're very open. We're by no means are we saying that we own the definition to masculinity, but what we are saying is that we're willing to compost various ideas of what masculinity is. You know, it's not necessarily just from a heterosexual perspective. There's different orientations, different backgrounds, different faiths that we have to consider as well. That's number one. How we do it is we have a very low barrier to entry. To become a member, all you have to do is to join our WhatsApp group. We'll be happy to share those details with you. Right. When you join the WhatsApp group, we do have rolling conversations that are happening. We do also have some professionals within that group that can assist us, that can assist you. And if you need to have private conversations, that's also available. And then we have the quarterly gatherings that happen primarily in Harare at the moment. But the next step is to move to Johannesburg to open up and work with some organizations that are already doing men's work, because we're not trying to reinvent the wheel. So I've been speaking to a number of organizations within the Johannesburg area. We're going to link up with them so that Peshawar can then start taking shape across the continent. The goal is to get men of African descent and different backgrounds talking to each other to say, what are the various modalities that your culture uses? What do the Yoruba do in Nigeria? What do the Dagara people do in Burkina Faso? You know, what do the Maasai do in Kenya? You know, and kind of start to see what are the similarities, but what are the differences? And of course, what are the learnings that we can get from each other?
0: That sounds wonderful. Okay, so if you are going to be in Harare, just by the way, you're able to get into the city. Friendship Bench Hub is hosting Kushava today. I see that Mofu Yamvura is going to be hosting tonight's gathering. So we're going to share the WhatsApp details with you on our social media pages. Thank you very much, gentlemen. Thank you for the time and all the best going forward. I think this is absolutely amazing. Thank you.
4: Thank you so much.
0: Thank you. Nyasha and Mutsa of Kushaba joining us on the line. It is 11:32. Fikile Lengwati standing by with the latest sports.
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9: Thank you, Matego. We kick off with football news. The Confederation of North Central America and the Caribbean Association Football, abbreviated also known as CONCACAF's 41 associations, also rejected the plan, with sources suggesting nations are losing faith in FIFA's president Gianni Infantino. The first test of this boycott thread could come in October during the Women's World Cup playoffs. The mood at UEFA's meeting was described as venomous, with FA chairwoman Debbie Hewitt and chief executive Mark Bellingham among those who voicing strong opposition. Despite being a FIFA vice president, Hewitt reportedly had no prior knowledge of Infantino's private discussions on the proposal. Now, boxing news. Well, boxing, the IOC recognized governing body founded in 2023 by Gennady Golovkin has announced that Russian athletes can now compete under their national flag with the anthem played. Russian and Belarusian athletes were banned from global sport after the 2022 invasion of Ukraine, but have gradually been reinstated in some disciplines under neutral status. In April, well, boxing had allowed Russian fighters to compete neutrally, but Thursday's decision fully restores their representation. The organization stressed it will strictly monitor Russian delegations at events and ensure compliance with anti-doping protocols. This follows the IOC's move earlier in July to lift the suspension of Russian Olympic Committee, opening the door for Russian athletes to attempt qualification for the Los Angeles 2028 Olympic Games. Nine-time South African 400-meter hurdles champion LJ Van Sail believes it would not be a disaster if the national athletics team fails to win a medal at the ongoing Commonwealth Games in Glasgow.
10: Yeah, I don't think it will be a disaster, and I also think we will bring some medals back. There's still opportunities. The 400 is still coming up. Zakit Inene has got a good chance. That's why the Commonwealth Games is important to us. It's to develop athletes, to give athletes opportunity of a championships, also to get the Olympic feeling of different events. You stay in a village, you share the bus with different sporting codes. Yeah, so it's also a stepping stone towards Los Angeles in 2028.
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0: 24 minutes to go till the top of midday, which means it's time for us to check in with the latest in business news with Noluthando Buthelezi.
2: 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The African perspective.
11: Thanks, Matseko, and good morning. Two African Development Bank-backed road projects are expected to reduce travel times, lower transport costs, and improve access to markets in rural Eswatini. The AFDB and the government of Eswatini are financing two major road projects which are aimed at improving connectivity and supporting economic activity in some of the country's poorest rural communities. The projects cover the 80.2-kilometer Sipofaneni-Sithobela-Malomangsoko road, known as the MR14, and the 25.7 kilometers Maloma Sipambweni road, known as the MR21. The roads form the first phase of the $175.71 million Eswatini Road Infrastructure Improvement Program. The bank is financing 80% of the program, equivalent to $140.6 million, while the government of Eswatini is contributing 20% of $35.1 million. Into other news, as the SADC Industrialization Week closes today, Deputy Executive Secretary for Regional Integration and Secretariat Angele Mwakwombo Ndumba highlighted that infrastructure remains the backbone of regional competitiveness. She called on African countries to invest in building of integrated value chains for long-term sustainability. The event is taking place in the KwaZulu-Natal province, South Africa, under the theme Resilient, Sustainable and Inclusive Industrialization through Infrastructure Development, Agricultural and Critical Minerals Transformation in Pursuit of a Just World.
12: We affirmed that agriculture remains one of the strongest foundations that for regional industrializations. Our ambition must go beyond increasing production. We must build integrated regional agricultural value chains that transform raw materials into higher value products, reduce post-harvest losses, embrace digital and climate smart technologies, and create meaningful opportunities for women and young people.
11: South Africa's local peanut butter industry is receiving a strategic boost against cheap foreign imports following a decision by trade regulators to increase the customs duty on imported spreads to 20% ad valorem. The move by the International Trade Administration Commission, which previously levied a minor specific duty, comes after an application submitted by the RCL Group Services. While the RCL initially requested a 25% tariff, ITAC recommended a 20% duty to balance the protection of local processors with the need to prevent excessive price hikes for low-income consumers. An extensive investigation by the ITAC confirmed that domestic production, sales volumes, and factory capacity utilization had fallen, while cheap imports, predominantly from India, increased significantly. Local manufacturers struggled against the price undercutting while facing higher domestic operation costs for labor, electricity, and raw materials. And then finally, Anthropic confirmed some of its Claude AI models hacked into the systems of three companies during a cybersecurity test. The disclosure comes days after rival OpenAI revealed that one of its AI agents went on a rogue attack. The new incidents were due to a mistake that inadvertently gave Anthropic's model access to the open internet. That contrasts with OpenAI, whose AI agent independently exploited a novel vulnerability to reach the internet during cyber testing. Anthropic identified the incidents after reviewing 141,006 test sessions, a process that it launched last week. Prominent leaders at these labs have called for a slowdown to address the risks first. On to the financial indicators. $1 in Nigeria trades at 1,000 Naira 361. Botswana 13, Bula 53, Kenya 128 shilling 43, and Zambia 18 Kwacha 62. BRICS countries, Brazil 5 real 9, Russia 79 rubles 87, India 95 rupees 58, China 6 yuan 76, and South Africa 16 rand 57. $1 is trading at 75 pence to the British pound and 87 to the euro. Looking at commodities, gold is trading at $4,075, platinum $1,629 per ounce, while the price of Brent crude oil is quoted at $88 a barrel. For any business news stories that you would like to share with us, please send them through to newsroom at channelafrica.co.za, or you can call us on +27 11 714 4459. 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
13: The one and only Tongai Arnold Chirisa. My man.
14: Drum rolls, please.
13: You know, when you started out on Studio 263, way back in the day, did you become the Hollywood superstar that you are today?
14: You know what was funny? Like, I used to do a thing with my brothers that back in the day when you had to go to, like, a DVD store to loan out the DVD so you can watch it and then return it. You know, before the movie started, there was, like, 10 minutes of commercials or, like, trailers. And we still had that dude that did the commercial voice.
13: Yeah.
14: So every time, you know, he would say the name
15: Will Smith, Denzel Washington.
14: I would literally put my name in there as well. I had no idea why I used to do that, but it was just like, yeah, one day is one day. That's what I knew. But this is before, like, I truly had an idea of that I really wanted to be an actor.
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1: The Emperor, the Conqueror, the Champion, the Lion is here.

0: 10 minutes to go till the top of midday in Central African time. Coming through with a beautiful piece of music. It reminds me of how Peter Ndori says, aha, every single morning on Rise and Shine. Flavor with Game Changer. And it's just a wonderful song as we're about to wrap up the journal, making way for Africa Update just after midday.
1: Vue d'Afrique avec Joël Moutéba.
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1: Vue d'Afrique. 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Every headline has a human side. The Channel
0: with Matseko Musito. Right, this is us about to wrap up the Friday edition of the Journal. News at the top of midday, and straight after that, Lulu Gabu and the team standing by to bring you Africa Update, the Friday edition. Hello, Lady Lou.
3: Hello, happy Friday.
0: Happy Fringas.
3: Yeah, you know, a lot coming up today. We're speaking to our correspondent in Zimbabwe, John Kasim. Civil society groups in Zimbabwe have planned to stage anti-government protests today. Whether those will go ahead is something else altogether. We'll unpack that and find out whether the protest action has taken place in terms of security, policing, what's happening on that front, and whether they did get permission from government to continue with their protest action, because in Zimbabwe it's totally different. You don't have as much freedom to protest as you do in a country like South Africa. So John will unpack that for us. And then also, we're speaking to Professor Thomas Mandrup, Associate Professor at the Royal Danish Defence College and Stellenbosch University. Today marks the final day of the three-day extraordinary summit of troop contributing countries to the African Union support and stabilization mission in Somalia. That's awesome, in Kampala, Uganda. So we'll be unpacking that with Professor Thomas Mandrup and just finding out whether this mandate to support Somalia's efforts has weakened the militant group Al-Shabaab, and just find out what the status is now in Somalia in terms of stability in the country, because there are still a number of issues on the ground there. So all that and more coming up on Africa Update today.
0: Right, very important stories, all right? Catch it just after midday with Lulu Gabu and the team coming through. Otherwise, I wish you a fabulous rest of the afternoon. You and I will be back in each other's company. That is from Monday, bright and early, 9 to 12. Cheers.

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Half and half when we split the perks. Yeah, the preacher man said, please remember that your savior's on the way. I still remember when the teacher man said, I wouldn't make it, but I made it.

0: with the weights, I work. Down with the pack, I roll. Up with the sack, and you know that I deserve it. Half and half when we split the perks. Yeah, the preacher man said, please remember that your savior's on the way. I still remember when the teacher man said, I wouldn't make it, but I made it anyway.
1: 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The thirst for knowledge.
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4: 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And they said they are police. I started fighting back and they handcuffed me. Immediately they started beating me. And one of them was telling me, you have been running here and there. 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
5: When we hear the 14th of July, an anthem should come to mind. 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
5: I know.
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1: 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It is midday and this is Africa Update, coming to you live from Johannesburg in South Africa on Channel Africa from an African perspective. I'm Lulu Gabu. A lot coming up in the next hour, but first let's go to the news.
0: SABC News. The African perspective.
2: Thank you, Lulu. Your top stories this hour. Pan-African Parliament hosts a speaker summit and Spain deploys their troops to Ceuta amid migrant surge. Good morning. The speakers of the National Assembly of South Africa, Togo Didiza, says that the Pan-African Parliament occupies a special place in the history of the continent. She was speaking at the opening of the Conference of Speakers of National and Regional Parliaments at the headquarters of the Pan-African Parliament in Midrand, South Africa. Speakers and presiding officers of national and regional parliaments, parliamentary leaders, African Union institutions, regional parliamentary bodies, development partners, and other key stakeholders are discussing ways to strengthen parliamentary cooperation in advancing Africa's integration and development agenda. Didiza elaborates.
3: The Pan-African Parliament occupies a special place in the history of our continent, not only as the legislative organ of the African Union, but as the voice of the voiceless and the epicenter of accountability for African parliaments and national legislatures. Indeed, as indicated by His Excellency President Cyril Ramaphosa, the President of the Republic of South Africa, during his opening address on Monday, that the Pan-African Parliament is an enduring symbol of unity in diversity, a unity anchored in the conviction that Africa's future must be shaped not only by its government, but its people.
2: And the Ebola outbreak currently ongoing in the Democratic Republic of Congo is now recognized as the second largest on record, with government data indicating a total of 3,532 cases reported as of today. This figure exceeds the total of 3,481 cases reported during the previous major outbreak from 2018 to 2020. The Communications Ministry says that its toll associated with this outbreak has reached 1,556. Comparatively, the largest Ebola outbreak recorded was from 2014 to 2016 in West Africa, which resulted in 28,616 cases and 11,310 deaths. The continued transmission of the virus in Congo has been noted to outpass the current containment efforts, raising significant public health concerns. And the Constitutional Court of the Democratic Republic of Congo has approved a contentious referendum law that may enable President Felix Tshisekedi to pursue an unconstitutional third term ahead of the 2028 elections. This ruling allows for constitutional changes via a referendum if a significant dysfunction occurs within the state institutions and extends voting rights to Congolese citizens abroad. The proposed reforms already passed by Parliament are awaiting the President's signature, prompting significant opposition from political figures. Congolese activist and senator in the Democratic Republic of Congo, Francine Muyumba.
4: So at this point, we cannot even talk about the president wanting to have a third mandate, because the constitution does not allow him to even think about that. And that is Article 119 of our constitution. So the court ruled in favor of those in power, and of course, rather than ruling in favor of constitution, the constitution itself, its principles.
2: And the African Union's Executive Council says migration remains one of the continent's most pressing challenges. Ministers meeting in Addis Ababa have recommended that African leaders hold a dedicated discussion on migration, border management and free movement of people across Africa. The call comes as several countries, including South Africa, seek to tighten border controls while maintaining commitments to legal migration. South Africa's Justice Minister Mamelodi Gubane says South Africa will continue to enforce migration laws while enhancing border management.
5: So through one of the work streams led by Ngi Motshekga, Minister Motshekga, we have now put together a plan with the time frames, with the areas, and also a comprehensive one that deals with the border entries, that deals with the border line, that deals with the technology that is needed. So it's about the infrastructure, the technology, and also the management of the people.
2: And Spain is deploying troops to its enclave in Ceuta after thousands of migrants swam from Morocco, leading to 18 drownings. The Spanish Supreme Court recently ruled against similarly returning migrants at sea, prompting accusations against human trafficking networks. The armed forces will assist the civil guard in maintaining security, while Spain collaborates with Morocco to return those who had already crossed. Local authorities reported ongoing crossings and clashes, rising concerns in Italy about potential border control measures. The surge in crossings has heightened tensions and relations between Spain and Morocco regarding these territories. A recap of your top story. South Africa's National Assembly Speaker Togo Didiza says that the Pan-African Parliament occupies a special place in Africa's history. She was addressing speakers from across the continent gathered in Midrand to discuss the strengthening parliamentary cooperation for Africa's integration and development. For any new stories you'd like to share with us, please send an email to newsroom@channelafrica.co.za or call us on +2711 714 4459. For Channel Africa News, I am Matapela Mahape.
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6: In our sports headline, Banyana Banyana wants to draw inspiration from Bafana Bafana in the must-win match today. And while boxing lifts sanctions on Russia. I'll be back with these and other stories at the bottom of the hour.
1: It is 12:06 Central African time, and we're coming to you live from Johannesburg in South Africa on Channel Africa from an African perspective. Now, coming up in this hour, civil society groups in Zimbabwe stage anti-government protests over the recently passed constitutional amendments that would extend President Emmerson Mnangagwa's term in office by 2 years, from 2028 to 2030. And the extraordinary summit of countries that are part of the African Union support and stabilization mission in Somalia concludes in Uganda today. I'll stay connected to Africa and the world with Channel Africa, the international voice of the South African Broadcasting Corporation. 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Channel Africa, first with the African story globally. On hashtag Africa Update, asked today, anti-government protests planned for today in Zimbabwe to oppose constitutional amendments extending President Emmerson Mnangagwa's term from 2028 to 2030 appear unlikely to take place after heavy security deployment and repeated warnings from authorities. Now, we want to know, with Section 59 of Zimbabwe's constitution guaranteeing the right to peaceful protests, does the government's response limit citizens' constitutional right to peaceful protest? Share your thoughts and your views on all our social media platforms. That's on X, Instagram at Channel Africa One, on Facebook at Channel Africa. You can also send us your comments and voice notes on +27 83 288 6684, hashtag Africa Update Ask.
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7: Video circulating on social media has drawn attention to rising tensions between citizens of Mozambique and South Africa. Solomon Mondlane, a Mozambican political figure, journalist, and a member of the National Alliance for Free and Autonomous Mozambique, ANAMOLA. What was your reaction when you first saw the video from Ponta do Ouro?
8: To say this, when we are dealing with this issue, we need to be sober-minded. We need to understand that the level of hate amongst the people from the two nations being South Africa and Mozambique and other African countries is at a level which we need to understand whatever reactions that comes from them. I was a bit disturbed, though I had to be calm and understand the background of such acts and to also say to myself, we are still going to experience this.
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1: It is 10 after 12 Central African time, and we're coming to you live from Johannesburg in South Africa. The Department of Sport, Arts and Culture, in collaboration with the South African Heritage Resources Agency, is holding a media briefing today at the Freedom Park in Pretoria. The briefing will provide an update on the second phase of the 2026-2027 repatriation and restitution of human remains and heritage objects, a plan with Angola serving as the immediate focus under the Resistance and Liberation Heritage Route Program. And to help us shed more light on this, we are joined on the line by Channel Africa's reporter, Michael Mbewe. Michael, good afternoon, and thank you for joining us on Africa Update.
9: Good afternoon, Lulu, and to our listeners elsewhere.
1: Michael, just what are the key objectives of the second phase of the 2026-2027 repatriation and restitution of human remains and heritage objects plan? Just take us through that. And how long of a process is it going to be?
9: Well, indeed, Lulu, we just came out of that briefing a while ago. At the moment, whoever graced this moment having some lunch. So the repatriation program gives effect to the memorandum of understanding, which was signed by the governments of South Africa and Angola in December 2024 under the Roads to Independence African Liberation Heritage Program. It is aimed at tracing, recovering, and retaining the remains of South Africans who never made it home after sacrificing their lives for the country's freedom. So a key outcome of this briefing was a public call to the families whose relatives died or disappeared in Angola to come forward and register with the SAHRA, Family Participation.
1: Michael, are you there? All right, we seem to have lost that connection to Michael Mbewe, who is our reporter. And he was just unpacking for us exactly what the briefing was about with regards to the repatriation and restitution of human remains and heritage objects plan. This was signed between South Africa and Angola. Michael, you are back on the line. Thank you again for joining us. Just continue where you left off, where the signing of this happened in December 2024, families have been called, publicly using different platforms to sign up for this if a member of their family was missing or was based in Angola at any point in time during the struggle.
9: Indeed, quite a complex process indeed. So after signing that, it is aimed at tracing, recovering and retaining the remains of South Africans who never made it home after sacrificing their lives for the country's freedom. So a key outcome of the briefing was, we said, to call the families to come and participate in a crucial, in the critical phase.
1: All right, Michael, we seem to be missing a lot of what Michael is saying, and I think it's mainly about a network issue there. And, you know, we've seen some of these restitutions taking place and recoveries, repatriation and restitution of human remains and heritage objects, the recovery of it. Michael, is it back on the line? Okay.
9: Yes,
1: Michael,
9: yes,
1: all right, continue where you left off.
9: Sorry for that. I think we are not in control of that. But it's a beautiful story, as I was saying, that so the recovery teams will continue to navigate mine-affected areas, unmarked burial sites, and decades of environmental change, which is making the identification and recovery of remains a complex forensic process. So in some cases, despite exhaustive efforts, physical remains may never be found. That's what they have said. So in instances where physical remains cannot be recovered, government will facilitate spiritual repatriation in consultation with affected.
1: All right, where Michael left off, spiritual recovery of remains that are not found in consultation with the families of those individuals who are not found. But it is something that has been happening for some time in terms of this repatriation and restitution, especially with families of struggle icons and those who were underground during the struggle period. And Michael, that was Michael Mbewe, our Channel Africa reporter, giving us an update of what is now to take place in Angola. And there are a number of countries we've seen in previous times. Botswana has been through this process, and I think Swaziland and other countries, Zambia, Zimbabwe. So a lot is still to happen, and I'm sure we will be getting further updates on this. It is 15 after 12 Central African time, and we're coming to you live from Johannesburg in South Africa.
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0: 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When the story moves, we move. 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
1: It is 12:16 Central African time, and we're coming to you live from Johannesburg in South Africa. Our civil society groups in Zimbabwe had planned to stage anti-government protests today, but the demonstrations now appear unlikely to go ahead following a heavy security deployment and repeated warnings from authorities. Provincial ministers, senior police officials, and the military have warned that anyone taking part in the July 31st protests would face arrest. The demonstrations, organized by activists through social media, were intended to oppose recently passed constitutional amendments that would extend President Emmerson Mnangagwa's term in office by 2 years, from 2028 to 2030, and replace direct presidential elections with the election of the president by parliament. And for more on this, we are joined on the line by our correspondent in Zimbabwe, John Kasim. John, good afternoon, and thank you for joining us on Africa Update.
12: Thank you so much for having me.
1: John, what is the situation on the ground today? And have the planned protests taken place despite the heavy security presence?
12: Thank you so much for the question. The situation is a bit calm, but tense. You can actually feel it that there's something that is brewing underneath, whether there is a leader or somebody who is leading. But the atmosphere is just tense, although it is a bit quiet. Human traffic is increasing now. It started very slow. Now it is increasing. This is almost midday. Vehicular traffic started increasing as well. It started very slow, but there's a heavy police presence almost everywhere. And it is really, really unlikely that we're going to see people protesting or marching in the streets like they have done pre-2023 elections. I don't think that is going to happen. Of course, we saw...
1: John, is it business as usual? Is it business as usual on the ground? Are stores open? Are businesses functioning?
12: I should say it's 50-50 because some shops have opened, other shops have not. And a number of other shops, I've seen them opening in the past 1 hour, which is around 11 a.m. So it's slow in terms of business. It's not business as usual, but 50% or even less.
1: And now are you in Harare currently? And, what's happening in the other major cities? Have you managed to get information with regards to whether people are out in the streets?
12: I've tried to find out from smaller towns. Chinoy is one of them, Marondera. And they confirmed that business was low. It started very low. There were fears that something could happen, but no protests ever happened there. In Chinoy, it was the same thing. In Bulawayo, I heard that business started very low as well, but it's actually picking up now. A number of people expected there would be protests, but they didn't. But others, when speaking to them, they are saying it's not really about the protests, but the fear that if you go to town, something can happen, and then you are caught in the crossfire, like what happened on 1 August 2018, soon after the elections.
1: Now, John, what role has social media played in organizing the protests, and has the government taken... Well, in terms of mobilizing, people on the ground, and has government taken any steps in restricting online mobilization?
12: Yes, definitely. They've not shut down the internet like they did the other year, but the internet has been kept flowing. But we've seen responses coming from various government entities, bodies, individuals like George Charamba using his pseudonym on Twitter. Quite a number of other top officials actually castigating the mobilization of people for the march today. So definitely this response is an indication that the message has been sent. The government is aware that there is some easiness at the ground or under the carpet that they're trying to suppress, but people are not happy over the CAP 3. They know that. But of course, people cannot risk going onto the streets because they've seen it before that people have been shot and died, and they fear a repeat of such.
1: Well, John, we'll leave it there for today. Thank you for joining us on Africa Update.
12: My pleasure.
1: That's our correspondent in Zimbabwe, John Kasim, joining us on the line. Our Channel Africa is now on WhatsApp, and guess what we've done? 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
1: It is 12:22 Central African time, and we're coming to you live from Johannesburg in South Africa. Today marks the final day of the three-day extraordinary summit of troop contributing countries to the African Union Support and Stabilization Mission in Somalia in Kampala, Uganda. AUSSUM, which became operational in January 2025, is mandated to support Somalia's efforts to weaken the militant group Al-Shabaab, protect civilians, and create conditions for the gradual handover amid growing concerns about the mission's future. However, the summit comes amid growing concerns about the mission's future funding as the United States informed the African Union that it will end its financial support for AWSM on the 31st of December. And for more on this, we are joined on the line by Professor Thomas Mandrup, Associate Professor at the Royal Danish Defence College and Stellenbosch University. Professor Mandrup, good afternoon and thank you for joining us on Africa Update.
13: Good afternoon to the listeners and good afternoon to you, Lunuri. Thank you for having me.
1: Now, Prof, what does the extraordinary summit in Kampala indicate about the future of the AU's role in stabilizing Somalia?
13: It's at a very critical stage. As you mentioned, the Americans have long been unhappy with the way the mission has been running or the result of the security situation in Somalia. Where there's been lack of progress, substantial progress and sustainable peace being created. So it's not surprising that the Americans now decided that they will not stop the support for the UN logistical support mission, which is the backbone of the African Union's AUSUM mission in Somalia. It's important to remember that you have like three missions in Somalia. You have the AUSUM, which is the military part, which is the African Union force, and then you have two UN missions. One is political, and the other one is UNSOS, which is providing all the logistics, that would say logistical support, intelligence, these kind of things for the AUSUM.
1: And how significant is AUSUM's role in containing the threat posed by Al-Shabaab in Somalia? And what are the risks that could arise if the mission's capacity is reduced?
13: Yeah, one could say that, as I said, that we've had seen some progress from AUSUM and from the Somalis at the security forces here for the last 6 months. We've had some military progress, but at the same time, we've seen Al-Shabaab as not being defeated at all. They have also regained initiative in certain areas. So we are in a situation where, with the new AUSUM mandate, it was realized that you needed a slow transition for handing over the responsibility for security to the Somali security forces, that was supposed to end by 2029. The risk, of course, now being that without logistical support, AUSUM cannot operate. The AU is currently faced with a situation where they must convince the Americans to continue supporting UNSOS, which is the logistical part, which is not very likely. Alternatively, they have to develop an African capacity or get others to do it. They could be the East African Standby Force, for instance, but they haven't got the capacity to support such a big force. We have to remember the AUSUM is 12,000 troops on the ground. Or alternatively, they will have to have a quick withdrawal and close down of the mission, which would leave the Somalis in a very dire state, because first of all, that Shabaab is still strong, as I mentioned. The other thing is that we have a situation where the political environment in Somalia is extremely fragmented, and there's a political crisis between the opposition and the current prime minister and the government. They have postponed the elections the next year, and there's been very little will and progress for the Somalis to take responsibility for their own security, which of course is also why the Americans say, okay, now enough is enough, because if the Somalis themselves do not want to take responsibility or are not able to do, should we then just continue in the situation which is so difficult? So the AU is really in a dire state. And the problem is, of course, for the regional states and the countries like Ethiopia and Djibouti, Kenya, that have direct security concerns related to Somalia. This is extremely important, and it's very, very difficult. And they can basically not afford to lose the gains that AUSUM or the AU has had since they started the first operation back in 2007. And the risk, of course, is that if you close the mission, it could be that you see a folding of the Somali security forces, and you could have a situation which would be extremely difficult and dangerous for the neighboring states as well. As of course, on top of that, also internally in Somalia, the security situation could be very dire.
1: And just in wrapping up, you know, you've touched on a number of areas where there are issues. But one thing I want to go back to is the issue of Somalia having the ability to govern themselves. What are the biggest challenges that they have? And the fact that whether it is willingness or whether that is just them being incapable of governing, what is the biggest issue there?
13: Yeah, I think the biggest issue is, I suppose, that's a practical security issue, which, of course, it's been very slow in building up local security forces. Right now, we have the Somali security forces, which are around 20,000 plus troops. Then you have local militias from the federal states. But basically, you haven't got security structures that are able or capable of maintaining security and take over from AUSOM, and that's the security part of that. And you can argue, why has the Somalis been slow in building this up? Why have we seen so many desertions from new recruits and others from the Somali security forces? That one thing. The other thing, and maybe the more important part, is the political situation, where there's still unresolved issues around the distribution of power between the federal states and the central government. To what extent? So basically, what should a future of Somalia look like? Who is in charge? How much control does the central government have towards the federal states and their institutions? And there's been no agreement on that. And then on top of that, as I mentioned, we've seen parliament, which of course we have to remember is not democratically elected in the way we could normally see, with one person, one vote. But that system, they changed the constitution and delayed the elections that were supposed to have taken place by May this year to next year, which have created a lot of political skirmishes, which we saw, whether it was 2 months ago, where we had the big brawls and clashes between opposition supporters and security forces in Mogadishu. So we have a lot of issues at the same time. So it is it's a way that Somalis cannot agree amongst themselves, and it's very difficult from an outside force to create progress if the local authorities and local stakeholders do not take responsibility and take and try to find a solution, whether it's sustainable. And that's what the AU has been faced with since 2007. And of course, the risk with all this is, if the mission closes now, the risk is that we lose everything that, despite the criticisms towards what's going on, has been achieved since 2007.
1: Well, Prof, it's been a good one. Unfortunately, we have to leave it there for today. Thank you for joining us on Africa Update.
13: Yeah, thank you for having me.
1: It's been a pleasure. That's Professor Thomas Mandrup, Associate Professor at the Royal Danish Defence College and Stellenbosch University, joining us on the line. It is 12:30 and our news headlines up next.
0: 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Headlines. The African Perspective.
2: Thank you, Lulu, and good afternoon. South Africa's National Assembly Speaker, Dirko D'Souza, says that the Pan-African Parliament holds a special place in Africa's history. She made the remarks in Midrand, South Africa, as African speakers meet to strengthen parliamentary cooperation for the continent's integration and development. And more than 2,000 Malawians have received the new long-acting HIV prevention more than 2,000 Malawians have received the new long-acting HIV prevention injection weeks after the rollout. Health officials say demand is rising as Lenacapavir becomes available nationwide. And Indonesia's President Prabowo Subianto says he is willing to visit North Korea to help facilitate dialogue as the request of South Korean President Lee Jae-myung. For Channel Africa News, I am Matapela Mahape.
0: SABC News. 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
6: Let's kick off with football news. South African national women football team Banyana Banyana would do well to draw inspiration from the men's national football team Bafana Bafana after finding themselves in a similar predicament after their opening match of Women's Africa Cup of Nations. Bafana fought their way into the next round out of the World Cup after an opening loss, and now Banyana must summon that same grit and determination. The 2022 African champions are, however, not panicking ahead of the crunch group stage fixture against the Ivory Coast in Casablanca tonight. South African professional football player Thembi Kgatlana wants the team's story to be a comeback one, similar to Bafana at the World Cup.
14: Football is a game of emotions. Everyone wants to win, but it is the teams that lose and then pick themselves up and then come back. And we have that opportunity. We've been in a similar situation before where things didn't go our way, but the next game we came back.
6: Coach Desiree Ellis has urged her players to look forward and not to dwell on a bad result.
15: We all know we could have done better, but we've put that behind us. If you worry too much about what has happened, what you should have done, what you didn't do, you forget that you still have another game to play. You forget that you have to plan for this game, and this game is now the next game that is important.
6: Boxing news. World Boxing, the IOC-recognized governing body founded in 2023 by Gennady Golovkin, has announced that Russian athletes can now compete under the national flag with the anthem played. Russian and Belarusian athletes were banned from global sport after the 2022 invasion of Ukraine, but have gradually been reinstated in some disciplines under neutral status. In April, World Boxing had allowed Russian fighters to compete neutrally, but yesterday's decision fully restores their representation. The organization stressed it will strictly monitor Russian delegation at events and ensure compliance with anti-doping protocols. Let's end with golf news. Thailand's Gino Tittikul made a blistering start to her bid for a first major, cutting a record-setting 64 at Royal Lithgow and St. Anne to lead at 7 under par. For any sports stories you'd like to share with us, please send us an email to newsroom@channelafrica.co.za or call us on +27 11 714 4459. This is Channel Africa Sport with me, Figile Dingwadi.
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16: Thank you, Lulu. A very good afternoon. Two African Development Bank-backed road projects are expected to reduce travel times, lower transport costs, and improve access to markets in rural Eswatini. The AFDB and the government of Eswatini are financing two major road projects aimed at improving connectivity and supporting economic activity in some of the country's poorest rural communities. The projects cover the 80.2-kilometer Sopafaneni-Sithobela-Malumansoko Road, known as MR14, and the 25.7-kilometer road Maluma and Sipambanweni, also known as MR21. The roads form the first phase of the $175.71 million Eswatini Road Infrastructure Improvement Program. South Africa's local peanut butter industry is receiving a strategic boost against cheap foreign imports following a decision by trade regulators to increase the customs duty on imported spreads to 20% ad valorem. The move by the International Trade Administration Commission, ITAC, which previously levied a minor specific duty, comes after an application submitted by RCL Group Services. Nolutando Buthelezi has more.
17: While RCL initially requested a 25% tariff, it recommended a 20% duty to balance the protection of local processors with the need to prevent excessive price hikes for low-income consumers. An extensive investigation by the ITAC confirmed that domestic production, sales volumes, and factory capacity utilization had fallen, while cheap imports, predominantly from India, increased significantly. Local manufacturers struggled against price undercutting while facing higher domestic operation costs for labor, electricity, and raw materials.
16: As the SADC Industrialization Week closes today, Deputy Executive Secretary for Regional Integration and Secretariat Angel Mwakombo Ntumba highlighted that infrastructure remains the backbone of regional competitiveness. She called on African countries to invest in building of integrated value chains for long-term sustainability. The event is currently taking place in the KwaZulu-Natal province of South Africa under the theme Resilient, Sustainable and Inclusive Industrialization through Infrastructure Development, Agricultural and Critical Minerals Transformation in Pursuit of a Just World.
18: We affirmed that agriculture remains one of the strongest foundations that for regional industrializations. Our ambition must go beyond increasing production. We must build integrated regional agricultural value chains that transform raw materials into higher value products, reduce post-harvest losses, embrace digital and climate smart technologies, and create meaningful opportunities for women and young people.
16: Apple has forecast sales for the current quarter ending in September would grow more slowly than Wall Street targeted as the iPhone maker struggled to get the parts it needed to deliver products and shares fell 5.5% in after-hours trade. Apple and the technology industry generally have been scrambling to meet demand for new products, especially those with high-end processors and memory. An executive described the weaker forecast in terms of supply, not demand. Financial indicators this hour, $1 in Nigeria is trading at 1,000 Naira, 361 in Botswana, 13 Pula, 53, Kenya, 128 shilling, 43, Zambia, 18 Kwacha, 62. BRICS countries, $1 in Brazil, 5.09 in Russia, 79 rubles, 87, India is 95 rupee, 58, China, 61, 76, South Africa, 16 rand, 57. $1 is at 75 pence to the British pound and 87 to the euro. Commodities, gold is trading at $4,061, platinum at $1,633 per ounce. The price of Brent crude oil at $88.01 a barrel. For any business stories you'd like to share with us, please send us an email to newsroom@channelafrica.co.za or you can call us on +27 1171 44459. For Channel Africa Business, I am Chanduko Ligege.
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1: It is 12:41 Central African Time, and we're coming to you live from Johannesburg in South Africa. Today on hashtag Africa Update Us, anti-government protests planned for today in Zimbabwe to oppose constitutional amendments extending President Emmerson Mnangagwa's term from 2028 to 2030 appear unlikely to take place after heavy security deployment and repeated warnings from authorities. Now, we want to know, with Section 59 of Zimbabwe's constitution guaranteeing the right to peaceful protest, does the government's response limit citizens' constitutional right to peaceful protest? Share your thoughts and your views on all our social media platforms. That's on X, Instagram at Channel Africa One, on Facebook at Channel Africa. You can also send us your comments and voice notes on +27 83 288 6684. Hashtag Africa Update Us.
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1: In May this year, South Africa's Deputy Minister of Forestry, Fisheries and the Environment, Bernice Swartz, officially launched the presidential 1 billion trees program at the South African National Biodiversity Institute's Pretoria National Botanical Garden, calling on all citizens in the country to join a nationwide effort to plant trees and build a greener, healthier country. The presidential 1 billion trees program seeks to mobilize all sectors of society, government, business, labor, civil society, faith-based organizations, traditional leaders, diplomatic missions, youth formations, and communities to plant trees as part of a collective response to climate change. And to tell us more about this initiative, Deputy Minister of Forestry, Fisheries and Environment, Bernice Swartz, joins us now in studio. Deputy Minister, good afternoon and thank you for joining us on Africa Update.
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1: Now, Deputy Minister, you know, we were having a conversation about how this all started and where the ideas came from. And obviously, sometimes we get ideas from other places, other people, other countries. You touched on Saudi Arabia. You spoke about India and the different technologies that is used by these different countries. Now, tell us more about the Presidential 1 Billion Trees Program. What does it seek to achieve?
19: This program seeks to achieve a dream of the president, which 5 years ago, the president had requested the Department of Forestry, Fisheries and the Environment that he wishes that they implement and plant 10 million trees at 2 million trees per year. Mm-hmm. So when I arrived at the department, I saw that it's practically impossible to do it with government funds and the way we budget our funds. Mm. And I said, let us think out of the box to the team. Let us let everybody participate in this. Mm. And let us look at our department. We are the Department of Forestry, Fisheries and the Environment. And climate change and its impact on the environment is real. Mm-hmm. We have had real floods in KwaZulu-Natal, Mpumalanga, Eastern Cape. So we know the effects of climate change, and we can tell real stories and of tragedies that have taken place in our country in the different provinces. So I said to them, this is an issue of everybody's business. Mm. So we started with government employees when we started last year. We first launched it in our department, then we took it to the rest of the government employees in government to say, can we each donate a tree? And then we said, who else must we go to? We must go to industry. We must go to Eskom, to Sasol. We must go to the mining industry. We must go to the big contractors. We then said, let us go to the universities and speak to university students and speak to lecturers. We then said, let us go to Danosa. Let us go speak to our nurses. We then said, let's go speak to our doctors. And I said to them, we need to speak to everybody. Every South African must come on board, donate a tree. And we said, because it's our first time we're doing it and we're doing it without government funds, let us give ourselves a target of 1 million trees in one day. And last year, we successfully planted 1.3 million trees in one day. We had given each and every province a target of 115,000 trees. That's how we divided the million trees. And each province had a main event. At the main event, we had provinces and municipalities participating. We had premiers of provinces participating, DGs participating, because what we then said is that because it's Heritage Day, who is the custodian of Heritage Day? It's the Department of Sports, Arts and Culture. So we then partnered with them. And we said that when the president plants his tree at 10 o'clock or whatever time, the whole country will plant at the same time. So how do we do this? We have decided that we need to plant in safe spaces. And our safe spaces are primary schools, high schools, early learning development centers, clinics, hospitals, correctional services centers, and any area which a municipality or a provincial government feels is a safe space. But we then said we will only sanction it as the department, because ours is that all the trees we planted last year, we are monitoring them, we are tracking them, making sure that the trees are still there, making sure that the trees are healthy and alive. So we know that at early learning development centers, there are people every day. In the schools, there are people every day. And in the schools, what we have done, we have actually set up competitions. So the learners, either than the general workers who are looking after the schools and the yards, it is the learners are competing in looking after the trees, because we have got competitions running from them. We also have what we call eco villages, mm-hmm. where we go and set up gardens,
1: okay.
19: vegetable gardens in the schools. So we incorporate that with the trees because we are running competitions. We have now gone a step further. Mm-hmm. Our air quality branch is also running competitions in the schools because trees also have a bearing on the air quality mm-hmm. that we have in South Africa and as a country as a whole.
1: Mm-hmm.
19: So we this year then said that because the presidential program is an ongoing program, but last year people would have heard us talking about the 10 million trees.
1: Yes.
19: So now we are calling it 1 billion trees because the president wow. said that he's no longer talking about 10 million trees. He wants a billion trees in South Africa. So we relaunched okay. the program 2 months ago, relaunching the change of
1: the
19: name.
1: Change of name,
19: so
1: yes.
19: we went again back to where we initially launched our 10 million trees, which mm. is at the South African National Institute of Biodiversity at our botanical gardens in Pretoria. Mm. And mm. we relaunched the change of the name to 1 billion trees mm-hmm. so that people understand that last year we were saying it's the 10 million
1: trees. Yes.
19: Why are we now calling it the 1 billion trees? It's because mm. the president has requested us that he wants a billion trees now. Mm. So we said, okay, let us go with the name change now to 1 billion trees. And this year on the 24th of September, our target is 10 million trees in one day.
1: Mm-hmm.
19: We have started mobilizing trees again. Okay. And we are calling all South Africans, we are calling people who are not in the country, because even if you are not in South Africa, if you go onto our website, which is www.dfofe.gov.za, you will see the link where it talks about this program, which is the 1 billion trees. It will take you to the website
1: mm-hmm.
19: that actually allows you

0: So we had farmers who had agreed that because we are buying in bulk from them, they were giving each tree for 50 rand. So it also depends. Some people will donate 8,000 trees at the same time. And we will negotiate with the suppliers to say, because we are buying in bulk, can you give us at this price? But the trees vary from your 60 rand, 80 rand, 100 and something. It also depends what type of a tree an individual wants to donate, because the president made a call when we initiated this program that 60% of the trees should be fruit trees, because it must talk to the food security issue. Because our people in the rural areas, even our people in the townships, when they've got 50 rand or 20 rand in their hands, they're not going to think apples and grapes. They will think bread, they will think electricity. So we are also encouraging what we call communal fruit gardens, especially in the deep rural areas where we are working together with our traditional leaders, that we want these communal fruit gardens to be put up so that when harvesting time comes, the whole community can benefit from the fruit trees. And I can say that safely and confidently, say I'm excited that there are trees that we planted last year and they are already bearing fruits. And we are already speaking to the communities that we are counting the months with them, that where before the 24th of September, there is an area where we are going to go and harvest fruit together with them. And it's from trees that we planted last year. And it makes us very happy, because it shows that when you work together with people and they understand what you are trying to do. And for us, the first step is that all South Africans and everyone must understand that we get our oxygen that we breathe from the trees.
1: From the trees,
0: And
1: yes.
0: that is why we came up with a slogan that my tree, my oxygen, plant yours today. And we translated it into the 12 official languages, including sign language, in the country, so that everybody could understand in their own language what is my tree, my oxygen, plant yours today. So we are making a clarion call this year again that when people celebrate Heritage Day on the 24th of September, all of us must celebrate Heritage Day by planting of trees. And we are even encouraging people to say they must put up the names. So if you and your two kids, your three kids plant four trees, you must put names on it, so that you also compete at home that whose tree is
1: It's growing the fastest.
0: Fastest, and we put names on it. So ours is to really encourage everyone, but that everybody must understand that the trees we plant today, we might not sit under the shade of it, but the generations that are going to come after us, the first most important thing is that they must find an environment that is intact. They must find trees that they can sit under the shade of, and that so that they can also then make sure they look after the environment, because we know that the impacts we are suffering today is because of not all of us collectively looking after the environment when we were warned years ago that we need to look after the ozone layer. I mean, I've got people till today who says that, can you show us the ozone layer? Knowing that we can't show it, but people must just understand that the effects of not looking after the environment in totality is going to have very great impacts. But I'm very happy that we are on this program, and that ours is to encourage everyone that they must participate in the planting of trees. But most importantly, is not only the planting, is looking after the trees.
1: The maintenance. I was going to ask about that because
0: because
1: that's very key.
0: the maintenance of the trees is what is key. And we have made sure that through our scientists at the South African Institute of Biodiversity, we are not just planting any trees. We are planting trees that will survive in a province. So we are making sure that we are planting trees in the Free State that it's going to survive, because the scientists are giving us advice that this tree can still survive here. In other areas, they are telling us that if you plant this tree here,
1: It won't survive.
0: climate change and its impact has had a bearing on this type of tree, it will not grow anymore in this province. I'll give you an example. There are trees that are no longer growing in KwaZulu-Natal. So we are planting them at our botanical gardens in Choyando, in the Limpopo province in
1: Province,
0: Venda.
1: yes.
0: And then once it has grown, then we are taking it back to KwaZulu-Natal and we are transplanting

0: us.
1: It is 3 p.m. CAT right here on Channel Africa. Papi and Nsako looking after you on a Friday afternoon. We are celebrating African excellence, and you know the party starts here right about now. Let's get a news update right now, though, to kick things off. Onele Ntsintsi is on standby.
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2: Thank you, Poppy, and greetings to our listeners. In your top stories, Malawi rolls out long-acting HIV PrEP jab, and Indonesia offers to mediate with North Korea. Your latest news, greetings to our listeners. At least 2,000 people have already received the long-acting PrEP injection in Malawi just weeks after its introduction. The lenacapavir offers people at risk of HIV a prevention option that will require only 2 injections a year, providing continuous protection against HIV with just 2 injections a year. Ministry of Health HIV Prevention Coordinator Martin Capito says the demand for the injection is growing every day as more Malawians become aware of the new service. The jab is now available in health facilities across the country. South Africa's National Assembly Speaker Togo Didiza says the Pan-African Parliament occupies a special place in the history of the continent. She was speaking at the opening of the Conference of Speakers of National and Regional Parliaments at the PARP headquarters in Midrand, South Africa, where delegates are discussing ways of strengthening parliamentary cooperation in advancing Africa's integration and development agenda. Didiza explains.
3: The Pan-African Parliament occupies a special place in the history of our continent, not only as the legislative organ of the African Union, but as the voice of the voiceless and the epicenter of accountability for African parliaments and national legislatures. Indeed, as indicated by His Excellency President Cyril Ramaphosa, the President of the Republic of South Africa, during his opening address on Monday, that the Pan-African Parliament is an enduring symbol of unity in diversity, a unity anchored in the conviction that Africa's future must be shaped not only by its government, but its people.
2: The Constitutional Court in the Democratic Republic of Congo has approved a contentious referendum law that may enable President Felix Tshisekedi to pursue an unconstitutional third term. This is ahead of the 2028 elections. This ruling allows for constitutional changes via referendum if significant dysfunction occurs within state institutions and extends voting rights to Congolese citizens abroad. The proposed reforms already passed by Parliament awaiting the president's signature, prompting significant opposition from political figures. Congolese activist and senator in the Democratic Republic of Congo, Francine Muyumba, explains.
4: So at this point, we cannot even talk about the president wanting to have a third mandate because the constitution does not allow him to even think about that. And that is Article 119 of our constitution. So the court ruled in favor of those in power, and of course, rather than ruling in favor of constitutional the constitution itself, its principles.
2: South African motorists could soon enjoy longer driving license validity periods after Cabinet approved a proposal to extend the renewal period for light vehicle licenses from 5 to 10 years. The Transport Minister Barbara Creecy and Deputy Minister Mkhuleko Ntlengwa have welcomed the decision, saying it will align South Africa with international best practice, improve administrative efficiency, reduce the burden on motorists and ease pressure on the country's licensing system. And lastly, Indonesia's President Prabowo Subianto says he's willing to visit North Korea to facilitate dialogue at the request of South Korean President Lee Jae-myung. Prabowo emphasized Indonesia's commitment to balance relations with all nations, highlighting previous discussions with Lee on energy security and defense cooperation. Despite North Korea's history of hostility towards South Korea, Prabowo's statement reflects Indonesia's non-aligned foreign policy and its potential role as a mediator in regional conflict. Now, recapping on your top stories, over 2,000 people in Malawi have received the lenacapavir, the twice-a-year HIV prevention injection. Demand is growing and the jab is now in health facilities nationwide. Now, for any news stories you'd like to share with us, please send us an email to newsroom@channelafrica.co.za or call us at +27 11 714 4459. Channel Africa News, I'm Onele Tsinzi.
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0: It is 5 after 3 on Channel Africa. Welcome to the Friday edition of the show. This is the F side. I'm Poppy.
1: And I'm in circle.
0: We are ready to rock and roll and hopefully provide all the love and the vibes and the entertainment you need for a Friday afternoon.
1: Dangote, Dangote. That's what everyone is feeling like today.
0: Oh,
1: we feel the vibe, honey.
0: you feel a lot of other things as well, but we shan't get into that. At Channel Africa One is where everything is happening. Your beat looks insane.
1: Oh, thank you.
0: These
1: babe.
0: Are pretty, pretty colors.
1: Oh my god.
0: Yeah, good job. Go check
1: thank
0: it out
1: you,
0: on Channel Africa One. Group B back in action at the Women's Africa Cup of Nations this evening. South Africa, Banyana Banyana against Cote d'Ivoire. And then of course the other match is between Burkina Faso and Tanzania at 8 PM. So we're up first at 6 PM against Cote d'Ivoire. And we need a win
1: in order
0: to proceed to the next stage. Otherwise, that face that you're making, that's how everybody is feeling about Banyana Banyana. Let's get into some music. Welcome to it. Good afternoon.

0: Your Friday afternoons are best spent on Channel Africa. This is Libby Anchor, My Place, 10 after 3. How are you doing on this Friday afternoon?
1: Libby Anchor!
0: Did you hear her? I called dibs on that man.
1: Wow. Sauce.
0: When last did you call dibs on a man? Never.
1: I've never called dibs on a man. If anything, if I bump into a girl that has been with the same man as me, we compare notes.
0: Really?
1: Mm-hmm.
0: I don't do that. I let you have him. I don't want to ruin people's experiences of people. Do you know what I mean? Mm. I feel like you need to go. And also, maybe you might have a different experience to me because I just don't take rubbish. Mm-hmm. But you maybe do. And that's okay. And go forth and conquer with your man now.
1: I think let's just share the holidays. You know, Valentine's Day, we go 50-50. You know, I do the morning, you do the evening.
0: Like, wow.
1: This is, listen, we can make something work.
0: Unbelievable. You're a better human than me. How about never? We're going to get into a daily dilemma on a Friday next on The Upside.
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7: 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Tao, China Africa, let's go. Razor, guys, let's raise up.
4: 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Be hanging out with DJ Zinhle. 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

0: time for us to get into a Daily Dilemma for a Friday afternoon. Let's do it. It's 3:15 on Channel Africa.
1: The Daily Dilemma on the upside.
0: Let's go. What you got, Mama?
2: Oh, listen. Yabona, when a month ends on a Friday, there's a lot that goes down. The girlies have lashes and have drawn eyebrows on. We have lip gloss, fake cheeks. You know, there's a lot going on.
0: And Tanko is definitely speaking about herself.
2: No. I drew these eyebrows on, babe. Don't get it twisted. I'm an artiste.
0: And you look good.
2: Thank you, darling.
0: What's happening?
2: I remember back in, you know, when I say back in the day, I mean like, you know, COVID times, because that was my back in the day, right? That was my early 20s, guys. So be fair. I remember getting into the club scene, right? And I always wondered, when it came to the club scene, what is like, and you know, there's no age limit as per se, but what age can you say, you know what, I'm retiring from the club. Because tonight I'm celebrating a very good friend of mine's birthday. Mm-hmm, she's turning 26. I'm 27. You know, cute. We all went to high school together. It was amazing. And the fact that her birthday starts at 9:30 has been tweaking me the entire day. Like, okay,
0: too early.
2: What?
0: Yes.
2: Ma'am.
0: Because the party only really, you arrive at midnight. The party really just gets into the swing of things at 1 a.m. You leave the club at 4.
2: Popsicle, I am 27 years old and what you said just sounds like profanity to me.
0: What?
2: I'm so serious.
0: What I think is it's happening at 9 p.m.? We're still at home having drinks or dinner.
2: The kitchen closes at that time. So I'm asking now, because I remember grooving with people's dads. Back in the day.
0: What do you mean?
2: As in like fathers. People's fathers. As in like there are people's fathers at the club.
0: This is why you guys are a ruined generation.
2: If I were to show some of the videos that I have
0: I
2: from COVID.
0: I wash my hands clean of this.
2: I'm serious.
0: So the Daily Dilemma is what time?
2: What age? Okay. What age are we saying, you know what? Hang up your club boots. It's a wrap. You know, you can't be in the club at this age, at this
0: Can
2: time.
0: I just say, what you are telling me now is what's happening around the world.
2: Okay.
0: People and your generation aren't into the club scene anymore.
2: Mm.
0: People are opting for healthier lifestyles and it's just not as popular as it used to be. We were club people.
2: Mm.
0: Every weekend was a club weekend without fail and we were arriving. Maybe we even had a pre-drinks before. We were arriving at midnight. We were leaving at 4. Sometimes the sun comes out and we're still in the club.
2: No, I get that because I was part of that life,
0: okay.
2: Right? 20, 21, 22, 23,
0: so what's
2: 24. Then I took a break at 25 and 26, a little bit of it, but I did more international clubbing because I wanted to see the international clubbing scene.
0: Yeah.
2: And then now 27, I have not stepped foot in a club this year. I must be very honest. And tonight is my first time. And I'm one of those people that is trying to have a good balance. So I live quite healthily. I exercise regularly. I eat quite well. But today...
0: I don't understand.
2: But today...
0: I partied for about 20 years. And if I was still DJing, I probably would still be in the club.
2: Wow.
0: Yes, that's because good. That was also what served me. But I'm not DJing anymore, so it doesn't make sense for me to be in the club. But guys, you need, your 20s should be in the club. You can retire at 30. That for me is fair enough.
2: So I've got 3 more years to rock this thing.
0: Please do, for all of us at Channel Africa One, please weigh in on Insako's Daily Dilemma.
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0: 20 after 3, let's celebrate some African friends right here on The Upside. Ooh. At Channel Africa One. We're about to have a conversation about the Recording Academy because we have an African voice, a Zimbabwean voice that has just been added to the Grammy Awards, but in particular to the Recording Academy 2026 new member class. We are chatting about Asha Takudzwa Nyambi. Good afternoon, sir. Welcome to The Upside.
6: Good afternoon, Popsy. Pleasure for having me here. I really appreciate this opportunity. And shout out to Channel Africa. I really believe in what you guys are doing, taking content to the continent. And yeah, a big African voice.
2: So, shout out to you. So basically, we can claim you that we are of EGOT status because that's where you are, right? So we can claim that.
6: I think I'm walking among stars as I'm sitting here on this chair. Like, it's such an honor to be here.
0: You are the star. Chat to us about some of the work that you've done, because you've been an editor of even Rolling Stone Africa, like, but you also have your own platform, which is, of course, Samora Central. What has been a journalist in the industry, in the creative industry, you know, as an African, taught you about what's happening in the world right now when it comes to African entertainment?
6: Well, I would firstly say that Africa is global. Whatever is local has the possibility to go global. Mm. If we think about Amapiano, Afrobeats, Lekompo, well, not this, that African stories in their purest form are authentic and they have the possibility to go global. Global. And I've been seeing that a lot lately in just how African fashion has been celebrated, African arts been celebrated, African music's been celebrated. And I think we need to also see ourselves as part of the global conversation. I work in Rolling Stone Africa. I was the Southern African editor.
0: Worked on
6: amplifying a lot of the stories from Southern Africa to the world as well. But we weren't really looking at it from like the world needs to know about Africa, but we were actually telling our stories as they happen. And in the process, we're inspiring the world. And I think that right now, it's such an exciting period of time. I always say this, thank God for the internet, because in real time, if we're having this interview here, I'm seated in Harare, you guys are in Johannesburg, but then someone in Senegal, someone in Abidjan, someone in Cairo can see this in real time, all because of the internet. So I think my work is mainly centered around that storytelling of African perspectives as well. But mainly, I think something that I'm really curious about is uplifting African youth. And the next chapter, I think, is centered around education. You know, right now I'm working on my own agency, Samora Central, which I founded. And we've managed to do a lot of work across the continent, helping big initiatives and festivals like Sauti za Busara in Tanzania, working with properties like Mozambican Fashion Week, Zimbabwe Fashion Week, the British Council, the US Embassy. And we continue to expand and put our mark on the culture through just facilitating programming, public relations, storytelling, and also educational platforms that also inspire African youth as well.
2: I think let's talk about even the creative strategist element of you, because I feel like that's really the core of you know, storytelling and taking our African stories to the world. What distinguishes us, you know, especially to the world? Yes, we're on a stage, but what should we be doing as Africans to amplify the African story?
6: I think that what I think is, in Africa, we have so much story. There's so much of our cultures that has not been told yet. 54 countries with various ethnicities as well. I'm thinking of that as from a content perspective. How many African stories can we tell, you know? And I think our biggest strength really is the ability for us to do so much with so little. I often hear the conversations about sustainability being a global buzzword right now. But if you look at us Africans, we are sustainable by nature. We have the ability to do a lot with very little, and also the ability to learn, the ability to be industrious. And this is the type of thing that's in our DNA. We are proactive. And I think that maybe something that is missing is that infrastructure that helps support the artists in doing what they do. I think in this, South Africa is leading the continent when it comes to maybe the film production industry, the music industry, and how they've sort of managed to create an ecosystem there. And I wish the same could be replicated in several markets across the continent. And I think that when it comes to African talent, the African creativity, there is no shortage of talent. I think sometimes what is difficult is the infrastructure, the access to funding, the skills, the networks. And that's something that I think as a creative and also as a leader in the arts is how can we facilitate the growth and the access for more people in the industry. So basically transforming it from an ego system where it's been centered around one person to an ecosystem where collectively we can thrive and shine as a continent.
0: Speaking of thriving and shining, time for us to switch the spotlight and put it on you, Takunzo. You have just been named as part of the 2026 new member club at the Recording Academy. Chat to us about that and what that nod and recognition means, because it is on a global scale.
6: Yes, indeed. Thank you very much for that. It is indeed an honor to be part of the Recording Academy, most notably famous for their work behind the Grammy Awards. And I think it has always been my goal or my mission to make sure that Zimbabwean creativity, African creativity, is represented in all the rooms that matter when it comes to the creative economy. Because what happens when there's representation, that means that there's also that diversity and that consideration in terms of certain decisions being made from those bodies as well. So I've joined the institution as a professional member, and currently I'm trying to facilitate my travels to be able to attend the Grammy Awards ceremonies next year. But beyond that, I think networking opportunities and a lot of room for professional growth as well. And I think that it is something that I've really been intentional about, just being able to cross over into different territories, and also while I'm there, opening the door and like helping and facilitating other African talent to do the same. And I think one thing that I've realized is that when we, like, for example, when you see a Trevor Noah host The Daily Show, or you see Tuso Mbedu having a Hollywood blockbuster, or you see a Black Coffee in Ibiza, or a Tebe Magugu at Fashion Week, what that does is it shows you, the African, young African child, that it is indeed possible. And I think if anything, the work that I do really is to inspire young Africans and to show them that, like, you could be coming from Zimbabwe, you could be coming from Nairobi, you could be coming from Gaborone, but if you in any space that you see yourself in, you can achieve it. And I think that I'll stress again the point of the digital economy and where we are, you know, and the way that they say light moves faster, but I think content moves faster, you know. So any, like, whatever you're doing, the world is watching, they're paying attention, and one day you will be you will live out your mood boards per se, or like your goals and your what you wish to do.
2: Honestly, if we can't fit in your suitcases, I don't know at this point, man. Thank you so much for joining us. Where can we find you?
6: So you could find me on LinkedIn at Asha Takunzo Nyambi, and you could also find me on Instagram at @_Nyambi, or you could find me as well on my email, ashatakudzo@gmail.com, and my phone number is 0775. Sorry, I think there are technical difficulties.
0: We'll find you. We'll find you, Asha Takunzo Nyambi, hanging out on The Upside on Channel Africa. An incredible human being and doing amazing things in global entertainment. We are so proud of you. Shout out to you and to Harare. We are so super, super proud of you. It is 3:30 on The Upside. Time for us to get a sports update from Zycon WEFCON Fridays. What you got, Ma?
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7: Thank you so much, ladies. We'll kick off with a beautiful game while you're busy packing. packing suitcases. We've got Banyana Banyana looking to pack some goals as they look forward to taking on their next opponent. That's Ivory Coast, the 2022 African champions. However, not panicking. Here's their coach as well as player Thembi Katlana saying they want the team and their story to be a comeback one.
8: We all know we could have done better, but we've put that behind us. If you worry too much about what has happened, what you should have done, what you didn't do, you forget that you still have another game to play. You forget that you have to plan for this game, and this game is now the next game that is important.
7: Let's move to more news this time. We'll also bring you the story of Banyana and how they would like to take on tonight's opponent. They're looking at the same grit, the same determination that got them to the 2022 African champions.
9: Football is a game of emotions. Everyone wants to win, but it is the teams that lose and then pick themselves up and then come back, and we have that opportunity. We've been in a similar situation before where things didn't go our way, but the next game we came back.
7: Let's go to the England and Wales Cricket Board. They've reappointed Joe Root as Test captain while naming former New Zealand skipper Stephen Fleming as head coach in a major shake-up. Root, England's most experienced Test captain with 65 matches and 27 wins, resumes leadership for the upcoming three-match series against Pakistan, starting on the 19th of August at Henningley. Now, Fleming, currently regarded as one of the world's top coaches after guiding the Chennai Super Kings to 5 IPL matches, will join later in the year with Marcus Trescothick acting as interim coach for the Pakistan series. Now, former South African men's hockey international Keenan Horn has announced his retirement after 11 years in the green and gold. The 34-year-old striker confirmed the decision via social media, closing a chapter that saw him earn 132 caps, scoring 38 goals and captain the national side on 42 occasions. Horn made his debut against Austria. That was in January 2015, scoring his first goal just 3 matches later. Now, his journey, unconventional, breaking into the national team from the Western Province B side, but he went on to feature at 2 World Cups, 2 Olympic Games and 2 Commonwealth Games. Reflecting on his career, Horn credited former coach Gareth Ewing for empowering players to maximize their skills, which he believes was key to South Africa's most successful period. Now, stepping away from the pitch, Horn will focus on his growth, and that's in the youth communities. That's a foundation, an initiative he launched after the Tokyo Olympics to uplift young people in communities affected by poverty as well as gang terrorism. And finally, we bring you the former world number one tennis player Novak Djokovic has confirmed he will make his comeback at the Cincinnati Masters. That's from the 13th to the 23rd of August, his first tournament since losing to Jannik Sinner in the Wimbledon semi-finals. The 39-year-old Serb, currently ranked 5th, last played in Cincinnati in 2023 when he lifted the title, calling that final one of the best Masters 1000 matches of his career. Djokovic joins a stellar field ahead of the US Open, including Wimbledon champion Sinner, world number 2 Alexander Zverev, and the number 3 Carlos Alcaraz, who's recovering from a wrist injury. After Cincinnati, Djokovic will head to New York for the US Open on the 30th of August to the 13th of September, where he will chase a historic 25th Grand Slam title. And that's where we shall leave it for now on the tennis court. For any sports stories you'd like to share with us, please send an email to newsroom@channelafrica.co.za or call us on +27 11 714 4459. 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
0: So good to have Zykon back on Team Upside. She'll be back at 4:30 right here on Channel Africa with another sports update. Let's get an update now from Econ and Business News. He's in the house and we love him. Chanduko Likeke.
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14: Thank you, Poppy. A very good afternoon, and I love being here. Let's start in South Africa. The local peanut butter industry is receiving a strategic boost against cheap foreign imports following a decision by trade regulators to increase the customs duty on imported spreads to 20% ad valorem. The move by the International Trade Administration Commission, ITAC, which previously levied a minor specific duty, comes after an application submitted by RCL Group Services. Nolothando Buthelezi has more.
15: While RCL initially requested a 25% tariff, it recommended a 20% duty to balance the protection of local processors with the need to prevent excessive price hikes for low-income consumers. An extensive investigation by the ITAC confirmed that domestic production, sales volumes, and factory capacity utilization had fallen, while cheap imports, predominantly from India, increased significantly. Local manufacturers struggled against price undercutting while facing higher domestic operation costs for labor, electricity, and raw materials.
14: The Orange Basin shared by Namibia and South Africa is emerging as a key test of how African countries balance oil development with environmental and community concerns. Namibia has become a global exploration hotspot, with TotalEnergies targeting first oil production by 2030 from its Venus project. Shell has also reported promising new exploration results offshore Namibia. In contrast, South Africa's development of the basin faces legal challenges. Environmental groups and fishing communities have gone to court to oppose plans by energy data company TGS to conduct offshore seismic surveys in the area. The International Monetary Fund has approved the latest reviews of Egypt's support program, unlocking about $1.8 billion in fresh funding. Around $1.5 billion comes under the country's $8 billion loan program, while a further $272 million is provided through the IMF's Resilience and Sustainability Facility. Total IMF disbursements to Egypt have now reached $7.3 billion. The IMF says Egypt's economy has remained resilient despite regional conflict, with growth projected at 4.6% this fiscal year. However, it warned that high public debt, large financing needs, and geopolitical tensions remain key risks. The lender also urged Egypt to speed up reforms aimed at reducing the state's role in the economy and creating more room for private sector investment through the sale of state-owned assets. In other news, U.S. labor costs have increased slightly more than expected in the second quarter, with the employment cost index increasing 0.9% ahead of forecasts of 0.8%. Annual labor cost growth held steady at 3.4%. Private sector wage growth picked up, while overall wage and salary growth remained at 0.9% for the quarter. Economists say the labor market remains in a low fire environment, with hiring momentum slowing in June. The data comes as the Federal Reserve keeps the interest rates unchanged at 3.5% to 3.75%, although three policymakers favored a quarter point rate hike. Financial indicators this hour, $1 in Nigeria is trading at 1,000 Naira, 361, Botswana 13 Pula 53, Kenya 128 shilling 43, and Zambia 18 Kwacha 62. BRICS countries, $1 in Brazil, 5 Real 09, in Russia 79 rubles 87, India 95 rupee 58, China 6 yuan 76, South Africa 16 rand 57. $1 is at 75 pence to the British pound and 87 to the euro. A look at commodities. Gold is trading at $4,044, platinum at $1,636 per ounce. The price of Brent crude oil at $90.24 a barrel. For any business stories you'd like to share with us, please send us an email to newsroom@channelafrica.co.za or you can call us on +27 11714 4459. For Channel Africa Business, I am Chanduko Ligege.
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I suggest you pick your lines wisely. Not like the times you used to call me late at night crying. 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I'm under pressure, I'm reminded how the time is flying. Look how you made it through hell and it was a breeze. 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

0: But since you lost me and your pockets got took off from the, and you never looked. 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

0: It is 12 minutes to 4 p.m. right here on Channel Africa Music from Cheddar with Loyal. Also played you some Nasty C and Buffalo Soldier with Belong. So there's a massive trend going on social media, on TikTok, in fact. Just search Para Walk. Tyler has got us in a chokehold. Not only the tour dates being out and the tickets, but everyone is trying to imitate this Para Walk.
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2: Somi Grammy nominated jazz voice, Rwandan and Ugandan roots, born in the US but claimed by the African continent. But she's also honored Africa's Miriam Makeba.
3: I'm South African. I can't talk to you without speaking about Ginger Me Slowly. In fact, that song has brought so much pressure on us South African men and how to treat our women.
4: It's not a song that I don't want to sing, but there are times when I feel like maybe I want to have a set that's a little more like, you know, I don't know, that's sort of brewing in other emotional spaces. I still feel like, oh, but I should do Ginger Me Slowly. It's kind of a joke now with my man. You know, I love that it's a love song that people want to hear and that it occupies a kind of warm energy center for me.
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5: David Njumbe, who's a long-serving personal assistant to Tundu Lisu for over 15 years, on the night of 20 May, he survived a shocking abduction attempt just meters from his home. 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
6: 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I let them go. 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I started fighting back and they handcuffed me. Immediately they started beating me, and one of them was telling me, you have been running here and there, now it's your time, it's your day, it's your last day.
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0: It is Channel Africa on a Friday afternoon. Music from Kajanin with Buanasi. Also played you some Credo V Daniels with Ota Ndweni. So on a scale of 0 to Drusanta Ramsamy.
1: Okay.
0: How much of a snitch are you? I was finding myself going through the clips of her testimony at the Matlanga Commission yesterday. And I'm not going to lie, I'm entertained. But I also was wondering if that were me, how I would have handled it. And I'm not sure. I'm actually absolutely not sure that I would have had the chias and the guts and the gall.
1: All I'm saying is, on that scale, I am former Minister Natim Tweta. I would rather die, boo.
0: What?
1: Yebo.
0: Why are you going down? You haven't done anything wrong.
1: That's what I'm saying. I ain't snitching on nobody.
0: Oh, wow, Nsako. So you'd rather give up your life, let other people survive who are the ones in the wrong?
1: Allegedly give up my life. Maybe I'm in Thailand.
0: There we go.

0: It is 4 p.m. CAT right here on Channel Africa. Let's get a news update now from Onele Ntsinzi.
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2: Thank you, Poppy. Looking at your top stories, Zimbabwe anti-government protest plan for today appear unlikely to go ahead. And despite a landmark ban, more than 80% of Australians under the age of 16 still use social media. Your latest news greetings to our listeners. Civil society groups in Zimbabwe have planned to stage an anti-government protest today, but the demonstrations now appear unlikely to go ahead. This is following a heavy security deployment and repeated warnings from authorities. Provincial ministers, senior police officials, and the military have warned that anyone taking part in the July 31 protest would face arrest. The demonstrations, organized by activists through social media, were intended to oppose recently passed constitutional amendments that would extend President Emmerson Mnangagwa's term in office by 2 years, from 2028 to 2030, and replace direct presidential elections with the election of the president by parliament. Our correspondent in Zimbabwe, John Kasim.
3: The situation is a bit calm, but tense. You can actually feel it, that there's something that is brewing underneath, whether there is a leader or somebody who is leading, but the atmosphere is just tense, although it is a bit quiet. Human traffic is increasing now. It started very slow. Now it is increasing. This is almost midday. Traffic, vehicular traffic, started increasing as well. It started very slow, but there's a heavy police presence almost everywhere, and it is really, really unlikely that we are going to see people protesting or marching in the streets like they have done pre-2023 elections.
2: The Democratic Republic of Congo's fast-spreading Ebola outbreak is now the world's second largest on record. Government data released today shows the number of cases reported across Congo has risen to 3,532, with 1,556 deaths recorded. According to Africa's top public health agency, the Africa Center for Disease Control and Prevention, less than 3 months since the outbreak began, the disease has killed five times as many people as previous outbreaks had by the same stage. At least 2,000 people have already received the long-acting PrEP injection in Malawi just weeks after its introduction. The lenacapavir offers people at risk of HIV a prevention option that requires only 2 injections a year, providing continuous protection against HIV with just 2 injections a year. The Ministry of Health HIV Prevention Coordinator Martin Capito says the demand for the injection is growing every day as more Malawians become aware of the new service. The jab is now available in health facilities across the country. Marine advocacy group Mission Blue and its partner in South Africa, Wild Alliance Africa, are celebrating Marine Protected Area Day today. They will introduce the public to the rich diversity of marine life in the Aloha Shoal of Scottsburg in the KwaZulu-Natal South Coast. This global top 10 diving sport was declared a marine protected area in 2004. Aloha Shoal is home to marine life ranging from the tiny paper fish to the giant manta ray. Some of the activities on MPA Day includes whale watching and guided exploration of the rich marine life in rock pools. Aloha Shoal Hope Sport co-champion for Mission Blue, Claire Taylor, explains further.
4: One quick thing I always tell the kids is when you go to the shops, have a look in everybody else's trolleys and see how much plastic, how much single-use plastic is in a trolley just as we shop. And see how much of that stuff is going to be taken out and thrown away. So we have to be really, really careful and conscious of what we do with that plastic, because once it's thrown into a river, once one bottle goes into the river, once one plastic bag goes into the river, it ends up in the ocean.
2: A study has found that more than 80% of Australians under the age of 16 are still using social media. This is despite a landmark ban. The country's online safety watchdog says tech companies have failed to implement effective age checks, allowing many to retain their existing accounts or create new ones. The report showed minimal change in sports and physical activity, arts and music, spending time with friends and family, and attendance at community events. Now, recapping on your top stories, civil society groups in Zimbabwe have planned to stage anti-government protests today, but the demonstrations now appear unlikely to go ahead. This is following a heavy security deployment and repeated warnings from authorities. For any news stories you'd like to share with us, please send us an email to newsroom@channelafrica.co.za or call us at +27 11 714 4459. Channel Africa News, I'm Onele Tsintsi.
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0: 5:04 on a Friday afternoon on Channel Africa with Poppy and Nsako. We are celebrating new music today. Mm-hmm. And we're going to be hanging out with Fiesta Black as well as Massive and Nsakzi. All coming up with new music. Speaking of new music, we had Zola 7 in the studio on Wednesday. Absolutely amazing guy. And he's got new music out today as well. Amazipho.
1: She nailed it.
0: Stream all the music because it's all fire.
1: And rumor has it he is currently filming the music video.
0: You should be in it.
1: Really?
0: Well, with your nails.
1: I got to see right now.
0: Oh, girl, you are late. At Channel Africa One, go check out all the socials. Our interview with Zola is doing the numbers.
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0: 9 after 4 on the upside. This is music from Jonina. When last, mate, Amanzi Aweko. Wow.
1: Can I give you guys a crazy lore?
0: On Jonina?
1: Yeah.
0: Or the water?
1: So, some of Jonina's songs are actually produced by my father.
0: What?
1: Yes.
0: Oh, and this one in particular?
1: Well, he was in the studio, but he did not produce this.
0: So your dad's a music producer?
1: My dad is a lot of things. But yes, music is in the blood in this family.
0: Yeah. Okay, now I'm going to listen with a different ear.
1: But does it not make sense how music comes naturally to me? Even the production of music.
0: Okay, if you say so. Channel Africa One is where you can catch all the action on the upside right here on Channel Africa.
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4: Bilini kamina kuna tepu la kupima ilona kuva utasona shakunzikura.

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0: New Music Friday on Channel Africa. Our boys are headed our way in Tuckzin and Massive on this one with Mnakwetu, also featuring Star Healer and Soul Matrix. What a tune. We're going to be chatting to them next right here on Channel Africa. Also played new music from Diamond Platnum and Omarion with African Beauty. The one thing Diamond Platnum always gets right is the music, and that's why we keep him. Everything else, guys, as ngendawo.
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3: French.
4: Huh?
3: Yes.
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3: The French is.
4: They are very different. All right, now we can hear the difference.
3: It's Bastille Day today, French National Day.
4: Sorry, French croissants.
3: I know.
4: French croissants is to the extent of my love.
3: Oh, dear.
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5: A video circulating on social media has drawn attention to rising tensions between citizens of Mozambique and South Africa. Solomon Mondlane, a Mozambican political figure, journalist, and a member of the National Alliance for Free and Autonomous Mozambique, ANAMOLA. What was your reaction when you first saw the video from Ponta do Ouro?
6: To say this, when we are dealing with this issue, we need to be sober-minded. 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

0: 23 after 4 on Channel Africa. This is the F-Side on a Friday afternoon. Welcome to it. The boys are in the building and this is new music. Lily Zell and Saxon and Massive. Welcome to Channel Africa.
1: Thank you.
2: How's it going?
0: Gentlemen, what a pleasure to have you. Everything is live, by the way, at Channel Africa 1. The guys have been jogging to the studio. We appreciate you. New music Friday. Mensa, welcome.
3: Welcome. Thank you.
0: Oh, the voices welcomed. Are deep.
2: So, a brand new EP is out. We just heard Mnagwethu and we're like, aibo, guys, why are you enlarging the family like this? Yeah. But let's talk about putting this together. You guys coming together now. It's not the first time that you guys are collaborating. Mm. But now as brothers, you are saying, you know what? Whole EP, let's do this thing.
3: Yeah.
2: Massive, give us the tea. What's happening?
3: Well, obviously, we were like, in the studio, we have been working for like quite a while now, so we decided that it kind of makes sense to for us to actually create a masterpiece, you see, which is this EP. So now we're like, the chemistry is good, the music is good, we have so much like in the logs, and now like we have to give people what they want because it's been a while, you see. So now we went on it and then worked up until it makes sense, and then
2: Ntakizin, give us the tea, what's going on?
4: So obviously when we were doing this EP, like he said, the chemistry was there, the laughter. Obviously there's challenges when we were making this EP, but we were able to overcome those challenges. So when we released this thing, we were like, this is it.
0: Let's chat about the collaborations and the vocalists that you guys have got on the EP. There's Star Healer, Matrix, as well as Kaylee. How important was it for you guys to get those people on the EP and also just on the songs, because they do add that little bit of sexiness and sass that, you know, drives the music as well?
3: Yeah, so working with both the all of the collaborative that we did work with, it was crazy for us, because now you experiencing those people firsthand.
2: Yeah.
3: You see, so now the chemistry was wild. And then, obviously, Kaylee, she's very talented.
2: Yes.
3: And then, like, it only makes sense for us to actually work and then release something, as we have so many tracks, you see. So then working with the likes of Somatrix, Daila, Hera, and Silas Africa, that it's crazy. The only word that I can just justify this situation is that it's crazy.
2: Good crazy.
3: Yeah.
2: And it's like you said, there were a couple of challenges bringing the EP together. What are some of those challenges?
4: So it's like we have so many tracks, and the challenge was when we're choosing
2: this is a good challenge. It's like,
4: no, it's not good. It's not, trust me, it's not good, because all of those songs are good. So it becomes difficult to choose which one. Are we going with this one or are we going with this one?
0: How do you choose?
2: Yeah,
4: we have to go with one concept, which is love.
0: Okay.
4: So we were able to choose. I care, there's different types of love. So we were like, let's do love, heartbreaks, and celebration. So we came together, then we were able to choose the EP. Otherwise,
0: let's chat about mixing genres of house and amapiano, three-step, boom, the whole works. How does that work? Because you guys are breaking the rules, but in such a good and constructive way. How do you decide to do that, and how do you know what works and what doesn't?
3: Obviously, as much as the moment you understand your partner in crime, you understand what to put in, what to remove.
0: Okay.
3: And obviously we have a rich history when it comes to music. I mean, we're coming from Kwaito, we have gospel, we have house, all of those deep house, you see. So now it's easy for us to navigate, and then we have amapiano also.
0: Sure.
3: So it's easy for us to navigate through the spaces, because now it only makes sense to keep on creating new things in the game, not just to follow what someone else is doing, but you need to come up with something that is not there, so that it makes it more unique. In a sense. So now our aim was like, we're checking the demographic, and they're like, this is missing a bit of this. Actually, we can mix this and this and that, you see, which is like, there's Gija on the EP, there is Soulful, there is Three Step, and then different types of sound. yeah, and the creativity, obviously, we don't limit ourselves when we like, we have to think out loud.
2: And what's coming up in the next couple of months, especially after this EP has been released?
4: More music.
2: Yes.
4: More music.
0: Touring, yeah, performances, yeah. Where do we catch you?
4: Right now we haven't confirmed everything, so okay. I won't say you catch us there and there, but okay. Yeah. Expect more performance, live mixes, but most importantly, more music.
0: And how do you push your music in this day and age? Mm. What is the secret sauce that you guys like to add to everything?
4: Post.
3: Yeah.
0: Okay.
4: Yeah. Promote yourself. Mm. Make sure you post every day, because right now it changed, so you need to show yourself to the people so that they can be aware that there's Zagzin, there's Massive.
0: Zagzin and Massive hanging out on The Upside right here on Channel Africa. The boys are about to get into the mix. Are you ready, guys?
3: Yeah,
0: because we've been waiting. Our Fridays are for mixes, so our dancing shoes are on. It's coming next on Channel Africa, but for now, it's 4:30. Let's get into sports with our star player who's back with the A team. Zykon, what you got?
1: 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On Channel Africa. The African Perspective.
5: Thank you, ladies. From dropping the beats, we've got the stars on the pitch, and it's Bafana Bafana. They are the headline act, as well as Banyana Banyana tonight. We're going to preview this encounter, which is a couple of hours away, and they're looking forward to being, you know, well, as positive and getting that win when it comes to Ivory Coast tonight in this Women's Africa Cup of Nations. And Banyana didn't do so well when it came to their opening encounter. They lost to Tanzania, and they're looking at this group stage fixture with delight in Casablanca, with Tembi Katlana wanting the team's story to be a comeback one.
6: Football is a game of emotions. Everyone wants to win, but it is the teams that lose and then pick themselves up and then come back, and we have that opportunity. We've been in a similar situation before where things didn't go our way, but the next game we came back.
5: Let's go now from Banyana Banyana to Bafana Bafana, where coach Hugo Bruges will not continue as the Bafana head coach. The 74-year-old Belgian was at the helm of South African football team for the last 5 years. He made the announcement on the day his contract with the South African Association comes to an end. Bruges says being away from his family for long periods of time was the reason for him not agreeing to a contract extension.
7: A long absence from my family and lonely moments in South Africa have led me to make this difficult decision. Qualifying for the World Cup 40 years after my participation at the World Cup in 86 as a player with the Belgian national team brought things full circle. Therefore, I will not extend my contract as head coach of Bafana Bafana.
5: Now, the SAFA Chief Executive Officer Lydia Manyapau says the longest serving former Bafana coach departs, having left an unforgettable mark.
8: During your tenure, belief in and affection for the national team were restored. Supporters returned to the stadiums in significant numbers, transforming matches that were once played before sparse crowds into occasions marked by energy, pride and full stands. This renewed connection between Bafana Bafana and the people of South Africa is among the most significant legacies of your leadership. We therefore extend our heartfelt gratitude for your dedication, professionalism, and service to South African football. Your contribution has left an unforgettable mark on Bafana Bafana and on the nation as a whole.
5: Let's go now to the Young Africans SC. They've landed Namibian striker Pieter Chalulile on a free transfer after his exit from Mamelodi Sundowns. The 32-year-old, who scored 136 goals in 6 years at Glorkop, reunites with coach Mangoba Ngiti at Dar es Salaam in Tanzania. His arrival fills the gap left by Prince Dube and strengthens Yanga's attack ahead of their CAF Champions League campaign. And finally, boxing news. The long-awaited heavyweight clash between Tyson Fury and Anthony Joshua has taken a step closer after both Britons came through their warm-up fights, though not without drama. Fury stopped veteran Mares Wach in 7 rounds in Thailand, while Joshua endured a scare in Saudi Arabia against the little-known Christian Prenger. They dropped twice in the opening round. Joshua roared back to produce a stunning second-round stoppage, with both men victorious and contracts already agreed. And that's your sport. We'll leave you there for now on the boxing ring. If for any sports stories you'd like to share with us, please send an email to newsroom@channelafrica.co.za or call us on +27 11 714 4459. For Channel Africa Sport, I'm Zai Khan.
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0: It is 25 to 5 on Channel Africa. Thank you, Josiah Khan. She's back at 5:30 right here on The Upside. Let's get some econ and business news now. Tunduko Likeke, what you got?
1: 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The African perspective.
11: Thank you, Poppy. A very good afternoon. The Orange Basin, shared by Namibia and South Africa, is emerging as a key test of how African countries balance oil development with environmental and community concerns. Namibia has become a global exploration hotspot, with TotalEnergies targeting first oil production by 2030 from its Venus project. Shell has also reported promising new exploration results offshore Namibia. In contrast, South Africa's development of the basin faces legal challenges. Environmental groups and fishing communities have gone to court to oppose plans by energy data company TGS to conduct offshore seismic surveys in the area. Another news, South Africa's President Cyril Ramaphosa says power generation competition will help reduce electricity prices. He was speaking at the launch of the commercial operations at an energy farm in the Mpumalanga province. The project marks a major milestone for the country's renewable energy capacity and energy security. The project boasts 25 turbines. The wind farm is now capable of producing 155 megawatts of power. Ramaphosa says more renewable energy projects should be built in the country.
12: Today represents more than the completion of an infrastructure project. This project underscores the value of partnership between government, Eskom, the private sector, finance institutions, and companies. And I want to commend the company that has built these turbines that have enabled this project to be where it is. I hear it is the largest turbine company in the world.
11: The International Monetary Fund has approved the latest reviews of Egypt's support program, unlocking about $1.8 billion in fresh funding. Around $1.5 billion comes under the country's $8 billion loan program, while a further $772 million is provided through the IMF's Resilience and Sustainability Facility. Total IMF disbursements to Egypt have now reached $7.3 billion. The IMF says Egypt's economy has remained resilient despite regional conflict, with growth projected at 4.6% this fiscal year. However, it warned that high public debt, large financing needs, and geopolitical tensions remain key risks. The lender also urged Egypt to speed up reforms aimed at reducing the state's role in the economy and creating more room for private sector investment through the sale of state-owned assets. In other news, Hungary's Prime Minister Peter Mega says water levels in the Danube are expected to remain too low to restart the country's only nuclear plant for several weeks. The PAX facility normally produces nearly half of Hungary's electricity. The BBC's Nick Thorpe has the details.
13: These low water levels are having huge effects on Hungary's water supply and energy supply. Perhaps most seriously with the energy supply, 120 kilometres downstream at the Poch nuclear power station, that's now due to be shut off completely because it just can't get at the cooling water it normally takes from the River Danube. The forecast for next week, more hot weather and the levels of water in rivers like the Danube scheduled to fall even lower.
11: One US dollar in Nigeria is trading at 1,000 Naira, 361, in Botswana, 13 Pula, 53, Kenya, 128 shilling, 43, Zambia, 18 Kwacha, 62. BRICS countries, $1 in Brazil, 5 real, 09 in Russia, 79 rubles, 87, India, 95 rupee, 58, China, 6 yuan, 76, South Africa, 16 rand, 57. $1 is at 75 pence to the British pound and 87 to the euro. Commodities, gold is at $4,044, platinum at $1,636 per ounce. The price of Brent crude oil at $90.24 a barrel. 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
14: 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The boys are ready. Ntagzin is ready. Myself is ready. Let's go.
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0: 2 minutes to go before we say 5 p.m. Central African time. The boys, Nsakzin and Massive, are giving us the absolute best and the best in Amapiano. Guys, where can we catch you? Gig guides, social media, what is happening on the streets this weekend?
1: Nsakzin, you can catch me on Facebook, Nsakzin, Instagram, Nsakzin _, and TikTok, Nsakzin.
2: Yeah, for Massive, it's on TikTok, it's Massive. On Instagram, it's Massive _. And then...

0: Feels like we're leaving the party just before midnight. Something just doesn't feel right. But what an excellent mix and vibe from the boys in Tucson and, of course, Massive right here on Channel Africa. Just before news time, it is 5 p.m. CET. Let's check in with the latest in news. Here is Onele Ntsintsi.
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2: Well, thank you, Poppy. Looking at your top stories, Zimbabwe anti-government protests planned for today appear unlikely to go ahead, and Spanish Prime Minister condemns the mass influx of migrants. Your latest news greetings to our listeners. Civil society groups in Zimbabwe had planned to stage anti-government protests today, but the demonstrations now appear unlikely to go ahead following a heavy security deployment and repeated warnings from authorities. Provincial ministers, senior police officials, and the military have warned that anyone taking part in the protests would face arrest. The demonstrations, organized by activists through social media, were intended to oppose recently passed constitutional amendments that would extend President Emmerson Mnangagwa's term in office by 2 years, from 2028 to 2030, and replace direct presidential elections with the election of the president by parliament. Our correspondent in Zimbabwe, John Kasim.
3: The situation is a bit calm but tense. You can actually feel it, that there's something that is brewing underneath, whether there is a leader or somebody who is leading, but the atmosphere is just tense, although it is a bit quiet. Human traffic is increasing now. It started very slow. Now it is increasing. This is almost midday. Traffic, vehicular traffic, started increasing as well. It started very slow, but there's a heavy police presence almost everywhere, and it is really, really unlikely that we are going to see people protesting or marching in the streets like they have done pre-2023 elections.
2: The Democratic Republic of Congo's fast-spreading Ebola outbreak is now the world's second largest on record. Government data released today shows the number of cases reported across Congo has risen to 3,532, with 1,556 deaths recorded. According to Africa's top public health agency, the Africa Centers for Disease Control and Prevention, less than 3 months since the outbreak began, the disease has killed five times as many people as previous outbreaks had by the same stage. A remembrance service has been held for a mother and her two children believed to have been murdered in their home in England. 42-year-old Nothabo Zandile Chuma and her daughters Natalie, who's 15, and Nala, 5, were found dead in Great Denham near Bedford on the 6th of July. An inquest which opened into their deaths on Tuesday said they died from head injuries. Their bodies are expected to be repatriated to Zimbabwe tomorrow. A family says they will be buried in Bulawayo on Tuesday next week. Notando's husband, Ndodana Mkanyili Chuma, was arrested in Johannesburg after he left England 2 days before the bodies of his family were discovered. He remains in custody in South Africa. The Oprah Winfrey Foundation says the U.S. talk show host will continue with her education project in South Africa by funding a scholarship program for academically talented girls from communities across the country to go to leading schools. This comes after Winfrey announced that the school for girls that she launched in South Africa nearly 20 years ago will close next year. At the end of 2027 academic year, the expensive boarding school campus near Johannesburg is to be handed over to local education authorities as per the original agreement. Students enrolled at the school who will not have graduated when it closes will be offered full scholarship elsewhere. JP Yabala reports.
4: Since opening its doors, the elite school, built at a cost of $40 million and located in the village of Henley on Klip, south of Johannesburg, has not been without scandal, sparking rumors about the reason for its closure. But PR consultant working for the Oprah Winfrey Leadership Academy Foundation denied any speculation it was closing because of mismanagement. More than 1,000 girls have graduated from the school, aimed at those from underprivileged backgrounds and inspired after Winfrey met anti-apartheid icon and former South African President Nelson Mandela in 2002.
2: The Spanish Prime Minister Pedro Sanchez has condemned the mass influx of migrants into the North African enclave from Morocco as an attack on Spain. Visiting the city, he told residents that all Spain was with them.
5: There has been this big attempt for people to get across, but the question is, what happens to them once they're there? You've got the authorities that run this Spanish territory saying that they're overwhelmed, that there are reception centres which were already full up, that if anyone needs medical treatment, that the hospitals will be full. And also they say they're worried about the security side of things.
2: Now, recapping on your top story, civil society groups in Zimbabwe had planned to stage anti-government protests today, but the demonstrations now appear unlikely to go ahead. This is following a heavy security deployment and repeated warnings from authorities. Channel Africa News, I'm Onele Ntsinzi.
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0: 5 after 5 on The Upside on Channel Africa. We are 55 minutes away from Banyana Banyana playing against Cote d'Ivoire in our do or die match in the WAFCON. So sending vibes and all good things to the ladies, because we need to win this. We need to finish top two on the table, yes, as far as I'm concerned, in order to make it to the next stage of the competition.
6: Yes.
0: Okay, so
6: I just want us to win today, to be honest. Yeah. Like, I see everything, I just want us to win today. Give me a reason to celebrate.
0: Ah, and it's a Friday night, last day of July.
6: People are
0: Come
6: paid.
0: On, ladies. No pressure. No pressure at all.
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3: The one and only Tongai Arnold Chirisa. 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
4: Drum roll, please.
3: You know, when you started out in Studio 266, way back in the day, did you become the Hollywood superstar that you are today?
4: You know what was funny? Like, I used to do a thing with my brothers that back in the day when you had to go to, like, a DVD store to loan out the DVD so you can watch it and then return it. You know, before the movie started, there was, like, 10 minutes of commercials or, like, trailers. And we still had that dude that did the commercial voice, you know. So every time, you know, he would say the name Will Smith, Denzel Washington, I would literally put my name in there as well. I had no idea why I used to do that, but it was just like, yeah, one day is one day. That's what I knew. But this is before, like, I truly had an idea of that I really wanted to be an actor.
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0: 18 after 5, it is The Upside on Channel Africa, and this is new music from Fiesta Black. Yo, Ghetto, we are so excited to have you. Welcome to The Upside. That's all we needed.
1: Tonga Champions League.
0: Tune. Sisi, we've been waiting to have you on The Upside. We're so excited. You are a legend in the game. Welcome to Channel Africa.
2: Thank you so much for having me, guys.
0: Oh, you brought the party. You brought the moves. You brought
2: it's
0: the music.
2: Vibe.
0: Everything.
2: Oh.
3: Tonga Champions League, people. Yes. Where are the Ishbelanis? Yeah. Bring the Ishbelanis.
0: What you're missing are Ishbelanis. But we're going to get into more of your story, just more of your music, what you've been up to, and everything that's happening in your life.
2: All
0: right. Fiesta Black, keep it locked. This is Channel Africa. At Channel Africa 1 is where you can catch all the action. Zilipendwa na
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0: 20 after 5 on The Upside on Channel Africa with Poppy and Ntsako. It is the Friday party. We are celebrating new music and icons in the studio. Fiesta Black, welcome to Channel Africa.
2: Thank you so much for having me.
3: Let's talk, girl, because the last time you released some music was 2023 with Pilu Yaka, and now you're like, Yo Geta. What is happening? What are we, Yo Geta?
0: And are we talking Yo Geta, Yo Geta? As in from back in the day, Yo Geta?
2: Girl, you better go Geta, Yo Geta. That's what. That part is actually in the song.
3: Oh!
2: It's part of the chorus. So, yeah.
0: That was part of our childhoods. Thank you for bringing it back.
2: I just had to.
3: But let's talk about it. I mean, the last 3 years, where have you been? We've been wanting your music. We missed that time. You know what I mean?
2: Girl, I've been a little bit everywhere.
3: Okay.
2: And I get to go Orange Farm at some point. I went to Limpopo and stayed there for some time. Like, I've been gallivanting.
0: Okay.
2: And just trying to find what it is actually that I wanted to do.
3: Mm-hmm.
2: Not to say that I was uncertain about my music.
3: Yeah.
2: You know, music will always be my first love and the love of my life. But I think because it came with so much uncertainty at some point in my life, and so much negativity also, I felt like, hey, so maybe it's not my thing, you know. So I was just like, yeah, let me just, because I'm a lojeding where, you know, I tried some radio also back home. In Limpopo, and it was very short-lived.
0: Okay.
2: Because the music was like, yeah, when I come back. yeah. So I came back to Joburg, and yeah, I've just been trying to find my sound also, you know. So, because, you know, when people, when you release, I think, a major song like Shigubu,
3: massive,
2: you are expected to live up to, like, people think you're gonna make another Shigubu.
3: Yeah.
2: It's like every other song that you release after Shigubu must be Shigubu level. And that is just impossible.
3: Sure.
2: You know, not to say that I can't make great music. I mean, Yogeta Ashiyona.
3: Yeah.
2: But it can never be another Shigubu, just like I can never make another Yogeta.
0: Truth be told.
2: You know what I'm saying? So yeah, I guess I was just trying to find my feet again and find my voice and just
0: You're taking us back to a very successful time in your career. I think it was 2013 that Shagubu was on all the radios in all of the clubs. And you were obviously quite big and popular and just reigning supreme. Let's chat about what was happening in your life that brought you to that moment of just pure success. Because I think a lot of people assume that you just, you know, get onto a track and it's the right vibe. But what led you up to that moment, and how successful was it for you? Because we saw and we played the music, but was it actually as big a song for you in your life? And did you feel it at the time?
2: At the time, definitely not.
0: Okay. Oh,
2: wow. Like, I always say to people, like, I don't know if it's because I was in the moment. I was that girl. I was the one behind the song.
0: Yeah.
2: Like, I think any situation, when you're on the outside looking in, you always see things from a different perspective. As opposed to someone who's actually during that thing, you know? So, like, I knew that my song was doing great, but I didn't understand how big it was. You know, it's only recently where
3: girl, like, you're not talking 13 years later.
2: No, like, I kid you not, it's only recently where, like, certain videos have been going viral, like on Instagram and stuff, of me performing at I think it was Purple Decoded or something.
0: Okay.
2: And then there's one that went super super viral, and it's only in that moment I was like, the song was actually a big deal.
1: You made our lives.
2: Like, I kid you not. And I was like, oh, so this thing was really, really huge.
0: Yeah.
2: Ah, dope. I did the things, you know?
3: Yeah.
2: And in terms of the success element of it, enough or nah, when I left home and I came to Joburg, my last words to my gran and my siblings and my mom when I left were, the next time Limbona Limbona on TV.
0: You did that.
2: So because that alone, on its own for me, was I made it. Like, that dream that I've been chasing ever since I was a little girl. No, Zambia, the late Purity, the late Dimshoza, you know, and I would look looking up to them, was like, I want to do this, you know?
3: Yeah.
2: And I did that.
3: Yeah.
2: And that's all I wanted to do.
3: But I feel like a lot of, especially from 2013 onwards, you inspired a lot of sounds, you know? And I think, especially in this industry, I think we struggle to credit original sounds. So, for example, with yours, that spice, that energy inspired a lot of the artists to this day. Do you feel like the industry has given you that credit?
2: Honestly,
3: spill the tea, honey. It's Friday.
2: No, no. I don't feel that at all. Especially for me, it's like when things were really, really not looking up for me. I had a lot of access to a lot of people's numbers. Like, getting someone's number for me was never, ever, ever difficult. I always knew someone who knows someone who knows someone who knows someone. So there are certain people that I wanted to work with, and now I'll reach out if I want to work.
0: Okay,
2: and just the rejection that I received from a lot of them was really, really odd. So to answer your question, no, I don't feel like I was given the credit from my industry peers, you know, but from my supporters outside and people who I actually make the music for. Oh yeah, no, they love me down. Like, they've always had my bag, Fanduka, up until this very day, you know. So maybe I didn't even feel that gap of not receiving it from the people that I thought I would get it from.
0: Sure.
2: You know, so yeah.
0: Let's fast forward to 2020, when we were all going through it during COVID. Chat to us about some of your struggles and what you were dealing with and how you got out of all of that. Because we were all, like I said, we thought the world was ending. It felt like the world was ending. And we were also going through as much as you were in some way or sense, or other people were.
2: Yeah. Nikilo go Jovijo then. Jovijo is like, go say thing, go go Orange Farm.
0: Okay.
2: Yeah.
0: I was about to ask.
2: There's a place called Jovijo. That's so that's where my mom currently stays, and I am working so that I can just get her out of that place, and I will. You know, so that's where I was. I was home. I was with my family. Like everyone else.
3: A little indulgence here and there.
2: You know what I'm saying? But overall, I think because I was with my mom after a long time of not staying with her, for me, I experienced staying with mommy for the first time in a long time.
0: Wow.
2: You know, so mentally, I was going through the most, but I was home.
1: Sure.
2: You know, I was home. That. So I was getting those home cooked meals. Mm. You know, I was experiencing that with the family, you know, midnight conversations and all of that, you know. So I wasn't out there alone like I'd been for the longest time.
1: Sure.
2: I was finally with family. So thank God. I don't know how I would have handled the entire lockdown and all of that if I was alone. Because already mentally, guys, I crashed out a lot.
1: Yeah.
2: You know, I had been crashing out for, I think, 5 years prior to lockdown.
1: Oh,
2: so,
1: no.
2: Yeah, okay. So then, yeah, I was finally finding myself. I think maybe 40% there.
1: Yeah.
2: Yeah.
3: So we're seeing a lot more young people stepping up. I mean, we've seen the music, you've seen the music industry completely change. Mm. Who are some of the people you'd love to collaborate with?
2: The young'uns. My mind always goes to production more than anything.
1: Yeah.
2: I always run to producers more than vocalists and whatnot.
1: Oh yeah?
2: But in terms of production, I really love Soundya X Dappy.
1: Okay.
3: Oh, we actually had him the other day.
2: You did?
1: Yeah. On the upside.
2: Do the thing. Channel Africa. I really, really love his sound. Mm. And I think you actually followed me on Instagram the other day and I followed him back. So.
3: Maybe I'll just.
2: You know.
1: Yeah.
2: But like it's also that I haven't been listening to a lot of local music.
1: Okay.
2: I listen to weird music. Like I don't know if
1: we're gonna get into everything that you listen to, and we're gonna chat some more right here on Channel Africa. We're gonna take a quick break, get into sport and econ, and then we'll be back with Fiesta Black right here on Channel Africa, celebrating new music and of course her incredible story. It is 5:30 on Channel Africa. Zykhan has got your sport.
6: 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The African perspective.
7: Thank you so much, ladies. From dropping albums to dropping the coach, we've got the South African football coach, Hugo Broos, saying he will not continue at South African football. He has been at it for the last 5 years. He made the announcement in Johannesburg saying that his contract with the South African Football Association comes to an end. Broos says being away from his family for long periods was the only reason for him not agreeing to a contract extension.
8: A long absence from my family and lonely moments in South Africa have led me to make this difficult decision. Qualifying for the World Cup 40 years after my participation at the World Cup in 86 as a player with the Belgian national team brought things full circle. Therefore, I will not extend my contract as head coach of Bafana Bafana.
7: In the meantime, the South African Football Association Chief Executive Officer Lydia Manyapal says the longest-serving former Bafana coach departs, having left an unforgettable mark on South African football.
9: During your tenure, belief in and affection for the national team were restored. Supporters returned to the stadiums in significant numbers, transforming matches that were once played before sparse crowds into occasions marked by energy, pride and full stands. This renewed connection between Bafana Bafana and the people of South Africa is among the most significant legacies of your leadership. We therefore extend our heartfelt gratitude for your dedication, professionalism and service to South African football. Your contribution has left an unforgettable mark on Bafana Bafana and on the nation as a whole.
7: That's SAFA Chief Executive Officer Lydia Manyapal on Channel Africa. Let's go to cricket. Windhoek will be Namibia's only host city, joining South Africa's 8 venues and 3 in Zimbabwe. For Namibia, this marks a historic moment, the nation's first ICC global event, and they're looking forward to hosting and doing some amazing things on the cricket front. We'll also hear from Cricket South Africa's, you know, very own coach of the Proteas, Shukri Conrad, on the excitement of this tournament, the Under-19 World Cup.
10: I think never before have we seen such a synergy between the neighboring countries, and really we owe all this appreciation to South Africa. And so really as a country we're so excited to host, we're excited to compete. So yes, I think all credit goes to Cricket SA and the ICC for including us as associate members.
7: And finally, rugby. New Zealand have received a rousing welcome as they begin their first traditional rugby tour of South Africa in 3 decades. The All Blacks will play 4 provincial sides before taking on the Springboks in a 4-test series, including 3 matches in South Africa and 1 in the United States. Coach Dave Rennie says his side is embracing both the challenge and the passionate support they've received in Cape Town, South Africa. Captain Adi Sevilla has been rested for the opening weeks of the tour and is expected to join the squad ahead of the 1st test in Johannesburg. We'll leave it there for now on the rugby field. For any sports stories you'd like to share with us, please send an email to newsroom@channelafrica.co.za or call us on +27 11 714 4459. For Channel Africa Sport, I'm Zai Khan.
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1: 25 to 6 on Channel Africa. Thank you to Zai Khan. Wrapping up the sport this afternoon on The Upside, let's get a final wrap of your business news. Chanduka Likeke.
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14: Thank you, Mpopi and Zako. Good afternoon. The Orange Basin, shared by Namibia and South Africa, is emerging as a key test of how African countries balance oil development with environmental and community concerns. Namibia has become a global exploration hotspot, with Total Energies targeting first oil production by 2030 from its Venus project. Shell has also reported promising new exploration results offshore Namibia. In contrast, South Africa's development of the basin faces legal challenges. Environmental groups and fishing communities have gone to court to oppose plans by energy data company TGS to conduct offshore seismic surveys in the area. South Africa's President Cyril Ramaphosa says power generation competition will help reduce electricity prices. He was speaking at the launch of the commercial operations at an energy farm in the Mpumalanga province. The project marks a major milestone for the country's renewable energy capacity and energy security. The project boasts 25 turbines. The wind farm is now capable of producing 155 megawatts of power. Ramaphosa says more renewable energy projects should be built in the country.
15: Today represents more than the completion of an infrastructure project. This project underscores the value of partnership between government, Eskom, the private sector, finance institutions, and companies. And I want to commend the company that has built these turbines that have enabled this project to be where it is. I hear it is the largest turbine company in the world.
14: The International Monetary Fund has approved the latest reviews of Egypt's support program, unlocking about $1.8 billion in fresh funding. Around $1.5 billion comes from under the country's $8.8 billion loan program, while a further $272 million is provided through the IMF's Resilience and Sustainability Facility. Total IMF disbursements to Egypt have now reached $7.3 billion. The IMF says Egypt's economy has remained resilient despite regional conflict, with growth projected at 4.6% this fiscal year. In other news, Hungary's Prime Minister Peter Mega says water levels in the Danube are expected to remain too low to restart the country's only nuclear plant for several weeks. The park's facility normally produces nearly half of Hungary's electricity. The BBC's Nick Thorpe has the details.
16: These low water levels are having huge effects on Hungary's water supply and energy supply. Perhaps most seriously with the energy supply, 120 kilometres downstream at the Pocs nuclear power station, that's now due to be shut off completely because it just can't get at the cooling water it normally takes from the River Danube. The forecast for next week, more hot weather and the levels of water in rivers like the Danube scheduled to fall even lower.
14: One US dollar in Nigeria is trading at 1,000 Naira 361, Botswana 13 Pula 53, Kenya the dollar is at 128 shilling 43, in Zambia is 18 Kwacha 62, BRICS countries $1 in Brazil, 5 Riel 09, in Russia 79 Rubles 87, India 95 Rupee 58, China 6 Yuan 76, South Africa 16 Rand 57. $1 is at 75 pence to the British pound, 87 to the euro. Commodities: gold at $4,041, platinum at $1,632 per ounce. The price of Brent crude oil at $90.04 a barrel. 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
1: 22:06 on Channel Africa. We're still continuing our Friday conversations right here on the upside. We are joined by the lady, the vocalist and the hit maker that is Fiesta Black. Welcome back to the upside, Mark.
19: Mm-hmm. Hit maker.
1: You are, that's you. I was telling you off air that as a DJ, I found ways to play your song in every set in 2013, 2014, 2015. Girl. It was just that massive for all of us.
19: Yeah.
1: But let's chat about the industry now. What's exciting you about what's happening musically and in entertainment across the board in Africa and locally?
19: The most exciting thing for me right now is social media.
1: Oh. Yes!
19: Okay. And yes. How I feel it's just, it's allowing us to get our music out there, or at least help us push our music without necessarily being bound by contracts and whatnot.
1: Hey.
19: You know, like if you're going to get into a contract, I think it'll be by choice and not because of lack of knowledge and desperation. And feeling like you need a label to get you out there, so in that aspect, social media is the most exciting thing for me right now.
1: Sure.
3: We were talking about performances and kind of getting ready for the next couple of months. We're entering the festive season, and I feel like your timing is absolutely fantastic. When you prepare for a performance, what does that look like with your dancers?
19: So we rehearse, but then, like I was saying, we will rehearse, like, we'll wait for a gig to come in.
1: Okay.
19: And then only when a gig is like confirmed will we start running around like headless chickens and be like, the outfit, they told me,
2: performance, performance real, this and that. DJ, okay, we're available, like things like that. I'm actually going to start working on that.
3: Yeah.
2: I'm going to start preparing, we're going to start preparing ourselves with the team prior to actually attract the gigs.
3: Of course.
1: You have to, because you were even saying that some of your performances are trending on social media right now from back in the day. Mm-hmm. So there's something about you on stage that people love. So you have to give it your all.
2: Being on stage is amazing, guys. Yo, it's such a beautiful experience.
3: So what's happening on stage? What can we look forward to? Collaborations. We're back in the stew, clearly, so there's more music. Oh,
2: definitely. So I did something with Marumba Pitt.
3: Oh. What?
1: Oh, that's exciting. Oh, when is that coming out? We have to play it on the
2: I'm
1: upside.
2: Not quite sure of the release date.
3: Okay.
2: Now.
3: Yeah.
2: I was advised to let your guitar do its thing. As much as I want to like drop new music like every month for like the next 2 months, I was advised to not do that because it's gonna slow down or pasamisa the momentum. Yeah, the current single which is already out there.
1: Fair.
2: So I'm like, really? So I have to wait? Okay. So I'm gonna have to let me listen.
3: Who advised you of that?
2: This guy, man, and he's a music specialist.
3: Okay. Yeah, he loves you. I'm not gonna lie. Yeah, that is actually really sound advice.
2: Cause I wanted to drop it like a hot.
1: No. We need the music to marinate for us to just feel it in our bones again and feel you in our bones again.
2: Because for me, it was like I haven't been releasing in so long.
1: Exactly.
2: Yeah. So I was like, I want to give you guys all everything. The music, you know what I mean? But let me pace myself. And also, it's like, am I going to get bookings that just one new song now? Because one of the reasons why I haven't been getting bookings for so long, people were saying, but Shikop is an old song. So that's why the bookings were slow. Okay, so now there's a new song, Marage One. Is that enough for me to get bookings now?
1: Sure.
2: You know, so...
3: Yes.
2: It is
1: for me. It is 6:15 on the upside. We're hanging out with Fiesta Black. Ma'am, I'm going to need a life lesson from you. You've done the time. You've put out the music. You've been in the industry for a really long time. What's the one life lesson that you feel like is indicative of your life, your struggle, but also your perseverance that you've learned along the way?
2: Hey, it's okay to slow down.
3: It's
2: okay to slow down. It's okay not to... Like, it's okay to miss out on the parties and the invites. And it's okay not to be at every event and not to, you know, be present.
1: Sure.
2: Because it's loud out there.
3: Yeah.
2: There's just so much going on out there. And at some point, you just need time to wusa and hear only your voice and God's voice, and that's it. And how little busy and too much going on around you. You cannot do both.
1: Oh, truth be told,
3: beautiful.
2: Yeah, so it's okay. You're not gonna miss out on anything.
1: Yeah,
2: your space will be there waiting for you.
1: Babe, your space will always be there. We've missed you, and we're so happy that you are back on and doing your thing. Where can we find you on the socials?
2: Instagram, FiestaBlack_SA.
1: Okay.
2: TikTok, FiestaBlack. Limpopo Mpopi and Facebook Fiesta Black Limpopo Mpopi.
1: And stream Yo Getter. It is a summer anthem. We're heading into spring and then we're going into summer and then she's going to release new music. So for now, it's Yo Getter and it is Fiesta Black on the upside. Thank you, ma'am.
2: Thank you.

0: day. Woo! Wishing right now that I had a shibalani. And that I could shibalani. My niece can shibalani better than I can.
1: I'm going to bring a shibalani for you on Heritage Day.
0: Oh, I will be in my element.
1: I'm telling you. I feel like we should actually swap. On Heritage Day, we swap heritages. You wear why?
0: No, because I won't be at my peak. I want to win at all costs, and I don't know that I will win. New music on the upside from Pierce to Black with your Getter. Keep it locked. It's Channel Africa.
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3: Rise and shine with Peter Ndoro and Tsepiso Makwetla.
4: So how do you respond to Niger's new penal code, which criminalizes same-sex relationships and imposes prison terms of up to 10 years?
5: Yes, I think the Niger legal system is responding to what is more or less a clarion call to criminalize unnatural relationships among people of same sex. And it's a response to the growing tendency of the West to continue to impose their beliefs and understanding of human rights on the African continent and other developing countries.
4: That's Dr. Samson Osagie, who's a Nigerian lawyer and former vice president of the African Bar Association. And there are those that are defending it and many that are saying it's out of order. Where do you sit?

0: means.
1: But it feels good.
0: That's all that matters. Speaking of feeling good, ma'am, you are a glammy. We need a reality show at this point.
1: That is not going to happen.
0: Give us something.
1: No. That is not. I have no idea what it would take in heaven or hell that to ever happen.
0: Okay. Yes. If you don't know what we're talking about, since Tammy had her dog had puppies yesterday, eight of them, and she's living the life of being a
1: a glammy.
0: Oh, what an exciting time!
1: It really is exciting, and it's the first time that our puppies had dogs.
0: Oh,
1: well, she was not a puppy anymore; she's a mom now, and so it was just making sure that she doesn't step on them and her body's still adjusting and so to do the demarcations and make sure that they're all feeding and just watching them and how she grooms them constantly. It's just watching nature at play.
0: It's beautiful.
1: And just knowing that God has instilled in each and every single creature the instinct to survive and the instinct to make it through. It's the first time
0: it's powerful.
1: And yet she's taken to it like duck to a water.
0: Ooh.
1: you know and so it's just a beautiful experience.
0: Oh, I'm loving this for you. I was hoping to love it for us on social media somewhere.
1: Well, maybe some clips. Yes, I did promise some clips. I'll share some, which I'll give to you, and then you can disseminate.
0: I'm going to put them on the Channel Africa WhatsApp.
1: All right, so you'll have to edit them and do all sorts of things. So I'm just going to send them to you,
0: and then
1: you'll do the tech part.
0: Okay.
1: All right?
0: Happiness, we're going to get some updates. You're going to see the puppies.
1: You're going to see the puppies. So you'll do the tech part, and I'll do the business for today.
0: Okay.
1: As usual, we're hosting Victor Homoswana, and some amazing stories. Angola raising about $329 million, and we'll talk to that, as well as some results around the export of lithium and its performance in Zimbabwe. We'll also look at Nigeria's profits as far as MTN is concerned, or MTN Nigeria, and how they're performing there. And the International Monetary Fund also completes its Egypt review. So those are just some of the stories that we'll be touching on on Africa in Business this afternoon. So do stay tuned. In just a few minutes' time, it's all about business.
0: It is all coming up on Channel Africa One. Check it out with Sis Tami Ngubeni. We are out. She is next between 6 and 7. And mañana, please do the things that you need to be doing, ladies.
1: Have you done your dance yet? It's
0: Which
1: Friday, right?
0: Dance? We Don't did you... dance, ma'am. Oh, we danced between 4 and 5. Yeah.
1: Because you know it's such a highlight for me. I love to see you girls in ecstasy. I love to see you enjoying yourself.
0: Right?
1: You do it so well. So it's one of my highlights. But I just want to see you girls do it.
0: Okay. Next time, I hope we'll keep it between 5 and 6 so that you can catch a bit.
1: Then
0: of
1: I
0: it.
1: Can catch it, right?
0: Yeah.
1: So there's no Poppy to see having a moment there today.
0: It's because I don't go out anymore. That is my literal dance floor.
1: Well, good for you. I'm happy for you.
0: Thank you so much. This is Tammy coming up. Africa in Business between 6 and 7 on Channel Africa. We will catch you on Monday between 3 and 6. Bye-bye.

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1: 6 o'clock it is on a Friday evening. A very good evening to you, Africa. Welcome to it. This is Africa in Business on Channel Africa. I'm Tami Ngubeni. We've got the ins and outs of business in store for you today with Victor Khomoswane and a whole lot more coming up. But before that, let's head over to the news desk for the latest local, continental and international news.
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2: Thank you, Tami. Looking at your top stories, Liberia destroys the country's largest drug busts and more than 20,000 Cambodian civilians remain displaced along the country's border. Your latest news greetings to our listeners. Liberian authorities have destroyed nearly 4 tons of cocaine seized in one of the country's largest drug busts. The police found almost 4,000 kilograms of cocaine in the town of Doazon, east of the capital Monrovia, on Tuesday. Authorities say the origin of the cocaine is still unclear and that further chemical analysis is needed. West African countries are frequently used as transit routes by international trafficking networks moving cocaine from South America to Europe. Gregory Coleman is the Inspector General of the Liberian National Police.
3: This is a win for Liberia. This is a clear message to criminal organizations that Liberia is not your comfort zone. Don't come here. There's no space for you here. There's no political will for you to operate within our borders. You bring your stuff, we'll arrest you, we'll prosecute you, we'll destroy it. Similarly to what you see here, we'll burn it.
2: A remembrance service has been held for the mother and her 2 children believed to have been murdered in their home in England. 42-year-old Nothabo Zandile Chuma and her daughters Natalie, 15, and Nyla, 5, were found dead in Great Denham near Bedford on the 6th of July. An inquest, which opened into their deaths on Tuesday, said they had died from head injuries. Their bodies are expected to be repatriated to Zimbabwe tomorrow. The family says they will be buried in Bulawayo on Tuesday next week. Nothabo's husband, Ndodana Mkhanyisi Chuma, was arrested in Johannesburg after he left England 2 days before the bodies of his family were discovered. He remains in custody in South Africa. The Gauteng High Court in Pretoria, South Africa, has heard testimony that appears to contradict a key aspect of the state's corruption case against the former National Assembly Speaker Nosiviwe Mapisa Nqakula. Lieutenant General Derek Mgwebi testified that in December 2016, state witness Nombasa Ntsondwa Ndlovu asked him to arrange a meeting with then Defence Minister after alleging that the Department of Defence's former Secretary of Defence Sam Gulube was demanding escalating payments on the minister's behalf. VIP protector Tabiso Matinya later testified that on the 6th of February 2019, he drove to Ntsondwa Ndlovu to the Intercontinental Hotel at Oratambo International Airport, where he later saw Mapisa Nqakula arrived. His evidence differ from Ntsondwa Ndlovu's earlier testimony that she handed the minister over $18,000 concealed beneath a wig at the airport VIP lounge rather than at the hotel. The trial continues on Monday. The Oprah Winfrey Foundation says the U.S. talk show host will continue with her education project in South Africa by funding a scholarship program for academically talented girls from communities across the country to go to leading schools. This comes after Winfrey announced that the School for Girls that she launched in South Africa nearly 20 years ago will close next year. At the end of the 2027 academic year, the expansive boarding school campus near Johannesburg is to be handed over to local education authorities as per the original agreement. Students enrolled at the Oprah Winfrey Leadership Academy for Girls who will not have graduated when it closes will be offered full scholarships elsewhere, J.P. Abala reports.
4: Since opening its doors, the elite school, built at a cost of $40 million US and located in the village of Henley on Klip, south of Johannesburg, has not been without scandal, sparking rumors about the reason for its closure. But PR consultant working for the Oprah Winfrey Leadership Academy Foundation denied any speculation it was closing because of mismanagement. More than 1,000 girls have graduated from the school aimed at those from underprivileged backgrounds and inspired fired after Winfrey met anti-apartheid icon and former South African President Nelson Mandela in 2002.
2: Lastly, the UN says that more than 20,000 Cambodian civilians remain displaced along the country's border with Thailand following two rounds of fighting between the Southeast Asian neighbors last year. Addressing the media following a visit to the disputed frontiers, UN Special Rapporteur on Human Rights in Cambodia, Tom Andrews, has called for the displaced Cambodians to be returned to their homes along the disputed Thai border.
5: Approximately 650,000 Cambodian civilians were displaced in border regions at the end of last year, of whom more than 20,000 remain displaced. I spoke to civilians who told me that they were unable to return to their homes because their villages and towns are now occupied by Thai soldiers.
2: Now, recapping on your top stories, Liberian authorities have destroyed nearly 4 tons of cocaine seized in one of the country's largest drug busts. The police found almost 4,000 kilograms of cocaine in the town of Duazon, which is in the east of the capital, Monrovia, on Tuesday. Channel Africa News, I'm Onele Tsintsi.
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6: Welcome to your Channel Africa Business of Sport. We'll kick off with football, where FIFA's investment plan facing growing opposition. And we also bring you news with regards to the excitement for the World Cup that's taking place on African soil. That's the Cricket World Cup. So we'll bring you how exciting it is to have Victoria Falls named the 2027 World Cup cricket venue. Details at around 6:30.

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1: It has gone exactly 7 minutes after 6 p.m. Central African time. A very good evening to you, Egypt. Good evening, Senegal, Eritrea, Kenya, Tanzania. Good evening, South Africa. Good evening, Africa. Welcome to the Friday edition of Africa in Business on Channel Africa. I'm Tami Ngubeni. Coming up for you this hour, the SADC Industrialization Week comes to a close today, with the regional body calling for accelerated regional industrialization and deeper integration of value chains. And Zambia succeeds in turning their electricity supply around. 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
1: It is 9 minutes after 6 p.m. Central African time. We begin our time together this week by bringing you, as we do every single Friday evening, our business roundup. This is where we take a look at the leading stories on the African continent as far as business is concerned, with the captain of this particular ship, Victor Khumuswana, author of Africa is Open for Business and Africa Bounces Back. He is also the executive director for marketing and communication at the University of Limpopo. Good to have you with us once again, Victor. Happy Friday.
8: Happy Friday, Tami. Good talking to you again.
1: So quite a lot in store that we're going to be covering today. Perhaps let's kick off with Angola. They've raised a whopping $329 million. What is this for?
8: Hey, they are getting rid of the control of the Dos Santos family. If you recall, the richest woman in Africa used to be Isabel Dos Santos, who is the daughter of the late president of Angola, Eduardo Dos Santos, who died recently. But she used to own 25% of a company called Unitel. Unitel is in mobile telephony, and it's state-controlled now, but she used to own 29%. And when the current president, Lorenzo, came into power in 2017, one of the things he did was go after the Dos Santos family, charging Isabel with some indiscretions when she was chair of Sonangol, the oil company. So they are selling that because they listed this yesterday on the stock exchange, the Angolan stock exchange. It's not that big. It's got about 5 companies listed, but they were selling shares in that, 20% of that, 15% of it they managed to sell, highly oversubscribed by 120% or so, meaning there were more people looking for shares than there were shares available. Eventually, that's from selling 7.5 million shares in Unitel. That's where the $329 million is coming from.
1: And where does this leave Isabel and her shareholdership?
8: But remember, she's got the red alert from Interpol She's living in effectively in exile in the UAE, in Dubai. She can't go anywhere else because there's an Interpol red alert. A red alert, although it's not a not an international warrant of arrest, but it's a request for any country where you settle or land to have that country arrest you and hand you over to Interpol at the request of Angola. So her shares, her assets are frozen effectively. You see, she can't be having any dealings with that, and that's, you can call it an impoundment of, or the impounding of her shares among many other assets that have been frozen.
1: Hmm. So perhaps let's take a move to Zimbabwe. Some reports coming out as far as the performance of lithium exports there.
8: Yeah, lithium sulfate. You know, the ore that goes into making rechargeable batteries exports to China, effectively to China, because more than 60% of all the lithium exports in Zimbabwe go to China, where most batteries are made. The amount of money that they were able to make is 230% up on what they did last year, first half, that is. $782 million that they made, according to the finance minister. And this is 12% of the export revenue, all of export revenue, mineral export revenue of Zimbabwe. 12% of it is lithium sulfate. And since the commissioning of the first plant that's producing high-grade value lithium sulfate, there's an expectation that the increased local production of lithium will be going up. Bear in mind that next year, January, there's a total ban on the export of lithium concentrate, which is the raw lithium as it comes out of the ground. They want it to be processed at least in Zimbabwe. There are Chinese companies that are already investing in this, many of them, and that's how they're managing to increase this lithium. They are hoping that they will be at least able to add some value, even though they obviously might face some resistance. The Chinese companies that are invested in this, in April, one of them launched the first factory.
1: And I'm happy you mentioned the Chinese, because it is Chinese companies that dominate the market in Zimbabwe. How much of a share does government have of these minerals and the actual mines?
8: Well, remember that the government will give you the mineral rights, and often, unless there's no free carry, I mean, there's no free carry here, as far as I know, there's no free carry, but the mineral rights will mean, as you are exporting, there are royalties that you will pay, or if you are not processing locally, you then end up paying a penalty, if not losing the mines completely. But at the moment, I don't think there's free carry. It's mainly government-owned. I mean, it's Chinese-owned. They might be here and there share or a bit of shareholding by Zimbabwean companies, but it's entirely private venture. That's why the government's interest in it is that they should be building locally the capacity to produce more enriched lithium sulfate, so that there is at least more jobs being created in Zimbabwe, rather than exporting all the jobs if you don't process anything locally.
1: And who are some of the Zimbabwean mine owners that perhaps you can highlight? Is there an equitable balance between foreign ownership of the mines and domestic ownership?
8: Not in lithium. Not in lithium. I can't name one Zimbabwean company, because, you know, these high-value minerals like lithium, I'll be lying, Tami. I know Chinese companies, Sinomine, Shenzhen Lithium Group, and Zhenjiang. I don't know a single Zimbabwean company. They of course might have some local ownership, but they are, just you tell by the names, they don't even disguise, they are Chinese, and that's what unfortunately we are going to live with in Africa, that there's more foreign ownership. I mean, it's not just Zimbabwe. Even in South Africa, where you would expect to have a lot of local presence, you still have a lot of foreign ownership. But in Zimbabwe, I'm scratching my head now. I'm trying to think in the cobalt business. Maybe it's escaped my attention.
1: And on that very note, Victor, not singling Zimbabwe out on its own, because it certainly is not an outlier, but using it as our point of contact and as our reference as we discuss African ownership, specifically in the wealth of the land on the continent, what is it that African governments are not doing right in order to ensure that, even if there are public-private partnerships, but that there is a majority local ownership in those companies?
8: You know, think about what Burkina Faso, Mali and Niger did recently, increasing the free carry from 10% in some cases to 15%. Free carry meaning you give the shares to the country or the government. In South Africa, you have black economic empowerment, but it's not even 51%. I don't know if you remember, around 2001, 2002, when the mining charter came in South Africa and there was that talk of capital flight because of the demands that mining companies must have local ownership. I would say African governments in general don't seem to have a sense of the value of the minerals. And because they will say, we don't have the money, they don't seem to realize having the minerals gives you leverage and somehow they are willing to just give control, because you saw it in Burkina Faso and Mali and Niger. When the African countries or governments demanded more free carry, of course there were some companies that left, but the bulk of them came in and said, okay, let's do a deal. In fact, I'll tell you this. Most foreign investors, Tami, are willing to listen to what you require rather than just impose. But if you're not imposing any requirements, any local content, they will just take everything.
1: Is it ignorance, or is there something more than this? Because it cannot be, not for decades, not with the rhetoric that has been coming out of the continent, not with the push, you know, for greater industrialization and greater autonomy and intra-Africa trade. That has been going on for decades now, so one cannot really decry ignorance.
8: I wouldn't say ignorance. More than anything else, there are too many African politicians who are willing to be bought. Because when you look at most of these companies that are able to do business without doing anything for the locals, if you look deeply, and then when you asked me about local ownership, I couldn't tell you. But don't be surprised if you see a company that has no ownership locally, but there are politicians who are either getting some kickbacks. And so it's that level of self-centeredness or selfishness that will kill the continent. Because instead of thinking about the whole country, you are happy to either take a bribe and let them do things, or take a bribe and allow and push for the laws to allow them to operate and so on. So it's not ignorance. It might be greed and corruption more than anything else, and lack of courage and lack of self-worth, because many African countries do not believe that they're entitled to ask or to require that there should be local ownership. And that's why when I say Mali, Burkina Faso and those, they just did it. And in less than a year, they were able to get the ownership to 15% free carry from the very companies that are refusing to do the same in other countries.
1: Mm. As you're speaking, I'm just thinking it perhaps is also just a lack of stewardship. A lack of understanding, you know, the creation and preservation of generational wealth that is going to exist beyond your own incarnation and beyond your own time here, and not having that sense of legacy, you know, that very much missing in the type of leadership that we're seeing demonstrated. But perhaps let's take a look at MTN Nigeria. Really impressive performance there.
8: Yeah, you know, without Nigeria, MTN would not have become the giant that it is. You know, they went to Rwanda, I think, first when they left when they went outside of South Africa. Some of the first country they went to, I think, 1995 was Rwanda. But the real breakthrough that gave them the stature and the status of being the largest in Africa was Nigeria. So 202.99 trillion naira, but the more important thing is the value, the percentage year on year that this company is able to register, 71% year on year profit increase. 71%. We're not talking revenue, we're talking profit. Revenue went up by 29.5% year on year, and profit went up 71%. That tells you there is an imbalance there. But it's because where we used to know of mobile telephony being about voice calls and that, it has now become the game of data. It's become the date of digital services and fintech. Voice is still there, but revenue is not growing as much. It's growing 38.4% in data alone. And that tells you why there's so much profitability. Because if you are just selling data, you're not doing anything more. You've got the infrastructure already. So if you're just selling more and more data, it's not as if you manufacture data out of any minerals. There are no raw materials for selling. So if you're selling more and more data or data and you're increasing at the rate of 38.4% year on year in one category, then it explains why you could grow your revenue by 29.5%, but profit year on year goes up in the same period by 71%. It's just underlying, stronger underlying demand, and the fact that even though it's the largest in Nigeria, MTN that is, it's number one, undisputed, there's a lot of disciplined commercial execution that's happening, but most of all, the data, digital services by customers, the demand is just going further and further up, and uptake is not slowing down. You know, we are banking using our cell phones now. We are doing just about everything. And when we thought we had seen it all, artificial intelligence comes in, and the use of cell phones becomes a lot more about just running our lives, running our businesses, running governments. And that's why you're seeing growth close to 70 to 80% as you're seeing in one company. It's not the only company that's growing, but for the one that's the largest and the biggest player in the market to be growing at this rate tells you just how much more room there is in Nigeria to get business going.
1: And looking at MTN's performance on the African continent, Nigeria is, as you rightly stated, by far the best performing country for MTN. With the largest and fastest growing business happening there, really strong recovery after those currency reforms. But also if you look at their performance in Ghana, that's also really good. And these two countries are actually seemingly performing better for MTN than South Africa itself. Why is that?
8: Well, South Africa, remember, MTN was not the first mover. Vodacom came in and literally closed down the base, and that's why if MTN had stayed in South Africa, I'm sure it would have remained number two or number three. But because they went into countries where Vodacom had not entered, or where Vodacom was thinking and being a little jittery, they were able to get ahead of. So who? Think about it. You can lead in a smaller market. South Africa, we have 60 million people. Nigeria is 200 million people. So they have more subscribers in Nigeria than the entire South African population. And they are not the only player. Globacom is there. The Airtel is there, I think. So it shows you. It's about just differentiation according to geography. In South Africa, Vodacom was first, and I think Vodacom just had a better strategy of getting the business, the government business, ahead of MTN. When MTN was still just called the Better Connection, Vodacom was already very established. But it's just a matter of who came first. Remember, MTN is a South African company, whereas Vodacom had the backing of the Vodafone. So obviously it's not a surprise that Vodacom had the head start in South Africa ahead of MTN.
1: And
8: when it came to diversification, MTN got ahead overall of Vodacom because they went into markets that had more of a population like Nigeria, and they were first there. They didn't wait. They took that leap of faith, and Vodacom was a bit hesitant, obviously, because it had foreign shareholders who were not going to be as bold as the South African investors were.
1: Well, certainly a strategy and a move that has paid off for them, Victor. Looking at the IMF as well, moving on to Egypt, they've just completed their Egypt reviews, the outcomes of that?
8: Yeah, I mean, Egypt is so aggressive in building its infrastructure. I wish people would go and see just what is happening. Everywhere you look, infrastructure is just, they are not playing. They are, and the advantage is when you are bold and you invest in infrastructure the way you do, you register economic growth like 5%, which although there were inflationary changes and geopolitical uncertainty issues, the resilience and sustainability of that economy is undeniable. And that cumulative 7.3 is how much they are getting in this zone. But there were two reviews, and the completion of that brings the opening up of $1.8 billion that they will receive about $1.5 billion of that from the 48-month loan plan, and then there's something called the Resilience and Sustainability Facility. I don't quite know the detail of it. That's where $272 million will come from. But it's something that started way back, March 2024 already. That's when the initial agreements were signed, and it's just a continuation. But the point I'm making here is the positioning of Egypt as that North African country that, if you like, connects the Suez Canal, the Middle East, the Mediterranean. So you're connecting the Mediterranean region of Africa with the European part, the Spain, the Portugal, across the Mediterranean. And on the other hand, you're connecting the Middle East to the rest of Africa. So it's just the strategy that Egypt has, that they are seeing themselves as that frontier market that connects three different regions. And they seem to be doing very well. IMF is good. You can borrow, and if you are over indebted, but your economy is growing by 5%, surely you will generate enough to be able to repay. It's bad when you are borrowing and your economy, like in South Africa, is growing by less than 1% annually.
1: So Egypt is the continent's second largest economy by GDP, following Nigeria. What are the implications?
8: And it has the population too. So,
1: yes,
8: you know, they are not just the largest in the top five. They are also in the top five in terms of population.
1: Right. So what does this IMF ranking and these reviews actually then mean for the rest of the African continent?
8: Unfortunately, the IMF reviews don't extend to that's why they will review a country. I mean, they can't review the continent, but if they keep on reviewing countries, like, I think they were also satisfied, they said, IMF, with Zimbabwe, and by that they mean the economic performance. So obviously there are regional considerations in that. It will mean that there are more and more countries in Africa that have an acceptable, shall I call it, sovereign risk rating, because when the IMF recommends that loans be advanced towards you, it means then other lenders will be able to lend to you. As long as you have the economic growth to back that, you're going to be fine. But by association, you often hear when they say investors are moving out of emerging markets, they mean often by association. If there are more and more African countries that are getting good reviews, it almost by, I wouldn't say contagion, but by association, you're going to find that more and more countries in Africa get looked favorably. But each one of them will have to pass on its own merit. The review cannot just be extended by osmosis.
1: Victor Khumusana, author by osmosis. I like that. You have yourself a great weekend ahead. Thank you so much for today's business update, giving us the latest on the African continent. Victor Khumusana, author of Africa is Open for Business and Africa Bounces Back.
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9: Thank you, Tami, and a very good evening. One US dollar is trading at 16.57 in South Africa, Botswana 13.53, Namibia 16 Namibian dollars 57, Zambia 18 kwacha 62, Kenya 128 shilling 43, Ethiopia 160 birr 70, Uganda 3000 shilling 714, Tanzania 2000 shilling 642. One US dollar in Nigeria is at 1000 naira 361. Egypt 50 Egyptian pound 94, Tunisia 2 dinar 90, Algeria 132 dinar 12. In Morocco, the dollar will cost you 90 ram 22, Angola 913 kwanza. The Congolese franc is at 2266, Commodities: gold is at $4,041, platinum at $1,632 per ounce. The price of Brent crude oil at $90.04 a barrel. That's all from me. For any business stories you'd like to share with us, please send us an email to newsroom@channelafrica.co.za, or you can call us on +27 11714 4459. 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
1: And in the business of sport with Zai Khan, a look at FIFA's investment plans facing some growing opposition, it seems. More details coming up.
7: Sports on Channel Africa. The African perspective.
10: Thank you, Tommy. Yep, not everyone's buying what FIFA is selling. And let's tell you why. The FIFA president, Gianni Infantino's proposal to open the commercial arm of the World Cup to private investors is facing mounting resistance. The Asian Football Confederation has joined UEFA and CONCACAF in opposing the plan, saying a move of this magnitude requires broader consultation and consensus. The pressure intensified after senior FIFA advisor Carlos Codira resigned, describing the proposal as a bad deal for football that could mortgage the game's future. FIFA insists no part of football is being sold and says the investment would help unlock greater value for member associations. But with three major confederations now against the plan, approval appears increasingly unlikely. Let's bring it back to the continent, where South African football team Sekhukhune United, their coach Cedric Kayes, comes up against Durban City's Khalil Ben Youssef, a man he knows all too well from their days together in Tanzania and later at Kaizer Chiefs in South Africa. With both tacticians familiar with each other's philosophy, Burundian Kayes expects tomorrow's Betway Premiership clash against Tunisian Ben Youssef to be less of a football match and more of a strategic game of chess.
11: Everyone knows as well how the other thinks, and you know, and as well I'm pretty sure that everyone now is trying to come up with a new idea that the other one doesn't know, and that's the trickiest part of the game. But I'm looking forward. I know that he likes to play an entertaining football, and I want as well to play an entertaining football, and I'm pretty sure that it will be a very, very good game to watch.
10: More football. Chelsea have been fined around $13.3 million by the Football Association for breaching rules relating to payments made to agents and third parties between 2009 and 2022. The club also received a suspended two-window transfer ban, while a proposed six-point deduction was overturned on appeal. Chelsea's current owners self-reported the breaches after taking over in 2022, with the FA citing the club's exceptional cooperation and early guilty plea in reducing the sanction. The fine will be invested in grassroots football. Let's go to cricket, where hosting a Cricket World Cup is far more than what happens on the pitch. It's a multi-billion dollar undertaking that creates jobs, boosts tourism, it upgrades infrastructure and showcases the region to a global audience. With South Africa, Zimbabwe and Namibia co-hosting the 2027 tournament, organizers say preparations are well underway to ensure the event leaves a lasting economic and social legacy across Southern Africa. Here's the LOC board chairperson for the 2027 ICC Cricket World Cup, Trevor Manuel.
12: There's a fair amount of organization in preparation, right? On some of the issues, like deciding which areas to put out to tender, when, you would have seen that the presentations this evening are part of the work that's done. You've got to construct the image, and then there's a lot of below-the-radar work. Take, for instance, the approach to ticketing and visas. All of that stuff is underway.
10: And finally, the newly built stadium in Victoria Falls has been confirmed as one of the venues for the 2027 ICC Men's Cricket World Cup, which will be co-hosted by South Africa, Zimbabwe and Namibia. The 10,000-seat Mosia Tunia International Cricket Stadium joins Harare and Bulawayo as Zimbabwe's host venue. South Africa will stage the majority of the tournament's 57 matches across eight cities, while Windhoek will host Namibia's fixtures. The World Cup returns to Africa for the first time in 24 years, with the tournament set to take place in October and November next year. We'll leave it there for now on the cricket pitch. For any sports stories you'd like to share with us, please send an email to newsroom@channelafrica.co.za or call us on +27 11 714 4459. For Channel Africa, the business of sport, I'm Zai Khan.
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1: It is exactly 6:37 Central African Time. In just a moment, we'll be talking to Calvin Chisanga, an economist based in Zambia. Now, he has penned a rather interesting article about his country's transition in the issue of power generation. He speaks about what made the country, which is Zambia, stop and think how not to depend on one source of power like they did with water. And you will remember that that is something that got them in a bit of trouble during the drought season. So how do you better diversify? How do you better mitigate your risk? This has been central to Zambia's energy mix. To tell us about the lessons that other African countries can learn and about Zambia's own experience with electricity and power, we joined this evening by Calvin Chisanga. A very good evening to you, Calvin. Welcome to African Business.
13: Thank you so much. My pleasure being with you, Ngubani.
1: So perhaps let's start by hearing about the country's reliance on water for electricity. Give us the circumstances around that.
13: Okay, so in terms of Zambia's energy basket, we basically have hydro power as the main source of generation, which accounts for a largest component, which in any case, I would say it's around 83.5% in totality. And of course, the other combination, as maybe termed like FEMO, and obviously we're also using diesel and many other energy sources. But again, we're at a point when we are
1: Are you with us, Calvin? All right, we seem to have lost Calvin Chisanga. We'll take this line back to our producers and see if we can get him back on a better line. It's exactly 6:40.
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1: We continue our conversation with Chalvin Chisanga around the energy mix that Zambia is experiencing. And we were asking Calvin about the country's reliance on hydropower, and you were just taking us through that. Please do continue, sir.
13: Okay, so for many years, hydropower has been the backbone of Zambia's electricity supply, factor. Obviously, providing the much needed majority of national energy generation capacity. So, of course, with the aspect of droughts, which we experienced quite in the recent past, and the changing patterns of climate behavior, which has exposed the risk of relying heavily on one energy sources, has given shape to go into energy complex factors, where we're talking of now other energy sources which should be able to interplay. Of course, the reduction in water levels have affected the energy generation capacity as the leading factor, and much more. We have had the impact on household, business, and the industrial capacity in terms of production. So in response to this, Zambia went into now trying to panel beat the 2019 National Energy Policy, which has given now birth to a number of liberation in terms of trying to liberalize the sector, in terms of trying to make sure that we have got other forms of energy intervention, which also speaks into the aspect of open trade system and access, and also aspect to do with the net metering, where even at household level, you're able to sell back power if you produce much more from that perspective. So there has been a lot of liberation that we are seeing in the energy sector. The reforms are now giving quantifiable effect in terms of trying to make sure that we are moving from the crisis now into sufficient supply, which has also brought about the aspect of economic transformation through diversification from that angle.
1: Mm. I mean, you spoke about hydropower, and that's what we're speaking about now. It currently provides around 81% of the country's energy, with sources like the Kariba, for example, and Victoria Falls, among others. Where are and what are the other energy sources that the country is looking at for alternative energy?
13: Okay, so we recently had commissioning of the project called Chisamba, which is basically a renewable energy facility, which is basically now giving about 200 megawatts. And also, we've got other projects that are dotted across the country, which also basically diversified sort of investment portfolio, also trying to interplay into this. But much more also, the players in the market with the independent power producers also are interplaying now into energy trading system. Zambia is now tapping to the region as well to just complement from there. So even as we are looking forward to get this liberalized, obviously there are a lot of interventions that have also taken place there. So the Zambia's energy story is changing from managing power shortages now to creating more opportunities in terms of trying to widen the basket. So at the moment where we are, the energy balance sheet is quite conducive to making sure that we are basically meeting up the demanding nature of energy every day in terms of meeting household economics as well as industrial activities as well.
1: Mm. If you look at South Africa, Calvin, coal is one of the major sources of energy in South Africa. And you'll find it in other countries as well, in Southern Africa, like Botswana and Zimbabwe as well. How prevalent is the usage of coal as a source of energy in Zambia?
13: Well, for Zambia's case, I think we are using about a substantial amount of coal to produce the thermal electricity, which we are also tapping from Mamba quarries. Obviously, that plant is producing about 300 megawatts. I should be able now to see that has been excelled to some good levels now, almost close to 500 megawatts. So yes, coal is still a safer way of doing it, but we have remained quite conscious, even in the Zambian case, in terms of how we work around this important energy facility. But again, with the transformation that is taking place, we are talking of just bringing every energy mixed into the basket so that we can be able to have quite enough energy security to line up with a lot of demanding pressure. You mentioned of South Africa's, South Africa's most industrialized economy, which has experienced significant energy shortage as well. But of course, it's because of the aging generation infrastructure that we have actually been able to see from that end, where your demand is quite on an elevated point, as well as also meeting the factors to do with supply constraint, which the country has seen there. But again, with the case in the Zambian case, we have provided now some sort of predictable environment within the energy sector. If you also look at the Southern African market, Botswana, Zimbabwe, yes, they have also complemented some of the cases. Like in the case where Zambia is, we share some facilities with Zimbabwe in terms of water, volumes and all sort of things from that perspective. But what we're also looking forward is to see how we can have energy open access into the regional market. As we speak right now, we've got a power line which is being built, which will connect into eastern part of Africa, where we are directly pointing a critical target to Tanzania, because we haven't developed or established anything in this line. So overall, what I should be able to say that what we have seen is a demonstration of a strategic move preventing future energy shortage that we should be able to see. So Zambia is turning the page, looking forward to have a productive output of about 10,000 megawatts, which we should be able to actually be able to activate, so that we can be also participate in the regional market by way of supplying surplus into the market.
1: Mm. You spoke about Chisamba a little bit earlier on, which would be around solar. Oil and diesel, are those options?
13: Well, okay. The Chisamba Energy Complex, it's something that is under the test to see that we can replicate this facility, because our target basically with the Chisamba has been to tap power using sunshine, so that we should be able to see how we can be able to reduce the the variability that we see on energy aspect. And again, it's a story that is reflecting strongly of Zambia's electricity transformation story, which basically just talking to say it's not about solar panels, but it's more about even to look at how we can sustain power supply factors to learn the economic confidence as well as the importance conditions of productions.
1: Zambia has a really strong and vigorous mining industry. How has this industry responded to the availability of power in the country, as well as the changes that have been effected since that drought in 2024?
13: Okay, so as I mentioned, the central government, through various stakeholders, including the regulatory bodies, they were about to, they actually looked at into the aspect of energy national policy of 2019, trying to see how we can liberate and make a few reforms from there. So what has really kept Zambia afloat in terms of energy supply factors, it's the policy reforms that we have basically anchored from there, meaning even when it comes to a regional energy trade system, has been able to work out typically from there, because we have actually been very active in the Southern African independent power producer, where we have seen that something has really taken shape. And I should be able to say that we are also working on the liberalization of some sort, where energy transactions now are taking place on some of the facilities. Like, for example, you can also wheeling the power on infrastructure that are state-owned, and then you even make some payment based on how much you are using those facilities.
1: Fine.
13: So there has been integration of some sort. But again, the challenge still remain quite stronger in terms of what we see.
1: Kelvin Chisanga, thank you so much for taking us through that, the energy dynamics and the energy mix as far as Zambia is concerned. Kelvin Chisanga, an economist based in Zambia. Thank you for your time, sir.
17: My pleasure. Thank you.
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7: Africa in Business with Tami Ngubeni.
1: Madapiri is standing by for the latest, the Friday edition of Zochi Tika. What do you have in store for us today, Mada?
19: Good evening and happy Friday. 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
1: Madapiri coming up at the top of the hour. Thank you.
20: Téléchargez l'application Channel Africa sur votre Play Store ou Apple Store afin de pouvoir suivre toutes nos émissions en direct de là où vous vous trouvez. 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
7: Africa in Business with Thami Ngubeni.
1: It is exactly 6:53 Central African time. Now, the General Industries Workers Union of South Africa, GIWISA, says that it views the latest liquidation statistics from Stats SA with grave concern, but zero surprise. They go on to say that the latest figures confirming a further 245 business closures in the second quarter of 2026 are not just numbers, but represent a direct and devastating attack on the livelihoods of the working class. Another point that they're raising is that this should be a wake-up call for the Government of National Unity. To tell us more on this and what they would like to see as a union, we're joined by Mametlwe Sibe, President of the General Industries Workers Union of South Africa. Good to have you with us. Not great news for the workers of the nation. Welcome.
21: Absolutely not. Thank you and pleasure to be here.
1: Now, you say you're not surprised at all by these numbers. Why?
21: Well, I mean, these numbers are part of the long-term decline of the South African industry that has been hemorrhaging not only jobs, and I think the figures speak for themselves, with unemployment now standing at 13 million by the broadest definition of underutilization of labor. But waves of

0: final analysis, this is, you know, the part of the deepening organic crisis of capitalism. That is true of South African capitalism with its neo-colonial features, and I think we can talk about that, but also it's true of the system globally. But in the first instance, that is the most immediate transmission and the cause of this crisis, is the neoliberal process of privatization, of, you know, liberalization of, you know, trade and others, that has created a crisis that we see today. And what are the immediate factors here? Is the fact as more and more state-owned enterprises that in the past would be providing a cheap, you know, public services that underwrote small businesses, that those cooperations are either fully privatized or cooperatized, meaning they operate on the same principles, and therefore imposing exorbitant tariffs that we see for electricity, for water, and other basic services that are pricing out of business a lot of these small businesses. But it's also the policy of the state to respond to this crisis with an extortionate interest rate regime that is being pursued by South African Reserve Bank, which instead of looking at what is it that creates the trade imbalance you know, between South Africa, which is rooted in the deindustrialization, and therefore a policy that are geared to supporting local manufacturing and local job creation, what they are doing, they are addressing the trade imbalance by raising the interest rates to attract the hot speculative capital through what we call a carry trade, where people or speculators borrow from the low interest interest rate regimes in the U.S., in Europe, and Japan, and therefore, you know, invest them in high interest rates in South Africa and actually make profit out of the difference between the two. Now, that capital not only does not create jobs, it comes at the expense of those that are creating jobs, because it means raising the cost of debt service for small traders, for small businesses, and this is a reason for this crisis.
1: You mentioned a privatization as one of the causes when you spoke about the liberal, neoliberal policies. What are you then advocating for as policy instruments? Are you talking about nationalization? Is that what you're advocating?
0: Absolutely. Reverse all the privatized state-owned enterprises, reindustrialize the economy, and how do we do that, right? You see, how South Africa industrialized is that South Africa nationalized key sectors of the mining industry and benefited in minerals and used that to provide a cheap steel through ISCO, which today is ArcelorMittal. At the heart of it, that ArcelorMittal, that ISCO employed directly about 60,000 jobs, 60,000 workers, supporting hundreds of thousands across the entire supply chain, anchoring towns like, Vaal and so on. They beneficiated coal to create Sasol, which make oil out of coal, but also, benefited coal to make electricity through Eskom. And that Eskom then provided cheap electricity, just as ISCO was providing cheap steel, and I can go on and on, right? So it is the fact that today, with privatization, obviously, of ISCO in ArcelorMittal, not only jobs in that industry are destroyed, but the entire supply chain that, you know, depended on the ecosystem at the center of which was a state-owned enterprise, they are gone. And
1: we'll have
0: that
1: to.
0: Hemorrhaging is continuing.
1: We'll have to leave it at that. And unfortunately, Mr. Sibe, our time not really on our side, but I think your point really well made as to what you believe the solutions are to these rapid job losses that the country is experiencing. We thank you very much for your time this evening, sir.
0: Pleasure, Edwin.
1: Thank you. Thank you, sir. That's Mr. Mametlwe Sibe. He's president of the General Industries Workers Union of South Africa on the latest number of companies that have liquidated in the country. Well, that's where we leave it for today and this week. Thami Ngubeni from myself and the entire

0: Africa in Business team. You have yourself a splendid evening further and a splendid weekend ahead as well, as we hand the reins over now to Mada Piri and Zochi Tika.
1: Conversations are happening, and Channel Africa is at the heart of them. 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
5: Months, the issue of migration has been uppermost and has touched us in different ways. But also it has called us to reflect on how we have to manage this challenging issue in order to also manage the cohesion of our continent. And I want to say, difficult the debate as it may have been yesterday, where we exchange views, that what is important is that we're candid and open with one another about the challenges that we face.
4: Mwambo okumbukira Mai ndi ana ake awiri omwe anaphedwa mdziko la England wachitika. 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
6: So at this point we cannot even talk about the president wanting to have a third mandate because the constitution does not allow him to even think about that, and that is article 119 of our constitution. So the court ruled in favor of those in power, and of course rather than ruling in favor of constitutional constitution, the constitution itself is principles.
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2: A long absence from my family and the lonely moments in South Africa have led me to make this difficult decision. Qualifying for the World Cup 40 years after my participation at the World Cup in 86 as a player with the Belgian national team brought things full circle. Therefore, I will not extend my contract as head coach of Bafana Bafana.
9: Wankulu woyang'anira za ntchito mbungwe la SAFA Lidio Menjepawo wati mu nthawi ya Hugo Brosi ngati mphunzisi wa Bafana Bafana chikondi cha timuyo chinabwerera komanso masapota kubwerera mwa unyinji mabwalo amasewera.
5: During your tenure, belief in and affection for the national team were restored. Supporters returned to the stadiums in significant numbers, transforming matches that were once played before sparse crowds into occasions marked by energy, pride and full stands. This renewed connection between Bafana Bafana and the people of South Africa is among the most significant legacies of your leadership. We therefore extend our heartfelt gratitude for your dedication, professionalism and service to South African football. Your contribution has left an unforgettable mark on Bafana Bafana and on the nation as a whole.
9: Tidakali mdziko la South Africa, timu ya dzikolo ya masewera a netibolo yalephera kufika mmasemifaino a masewera a Commonwealth Games itagonjeselwa ndi England ndi zigoli 58-54 pa masewera awo omaliza a mugulu madzulo adzulo. 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Jane Van Dyk, mphunzisi wa South Africa, akulongosola motere.
23: We are very disappointed in tonight's results. It's truly devastating to get so close to a semi-final spot and then to miss out on it. I can guarantee you that it's not because of a lack of effort, preparation or commitment. I think the players really played their hearts out for their country and for Netball South Africa in this match. It is a game of margins, and for us, I felt, in my opinion, that this was our most clinical match that we played in our campaign. And just having that realization that even that wasn't enough is something that really it's odd.
9: Mumpikisano wa Women's Africa Cup of Nations WAFCON, chigoli chokacho muteka loyamba chatandiza Senegal kugonjesa Kenya mugulu edzulo kulimbikisa timuyo mwaiwolo wa mundime ya quarterfinal itagonja kwa Algeria masewera au oyamba. 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

0: 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Malo Machano, Africa News, ndine Thamo Kapisa.
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4: Kiswahili is one of the most widely spoken languages in Africa, connecting millions of people across East, Central, and Southern Africa. What does World Kiswahili Day mean?
5: Swahili Language Day holds a deep meaning for us as a country, as Uganda, and all our people really recognize this. It's a day that celebrates not just a language, but a powerful symbol of our shared African identity, resilience, and aspiration for unity. Swahili is far more than just a foreign language or foreign tongue. It is our second official language. It is enshrined in the 1995 Constitution, and is also a vital bridge that connects us to our brothers and sisters across the East African community and even the broader continent.
6: Uma hora de reflexão. Maremo Samu apresenta Claudoscópio todas as noites das 20 às 21 horas.

0: And just like that, it's 9 o'clock Central African time. It's Friday, the 31st of July, 2026. Welcome to Africa World Hour on Channel Africa with myself, Mpho Sithole. It's an absolute pleasure to be in your company this evening. Let's take a look at what's coming up in this hour.
1: It gives parliamentary expression to Africa's vision of unity, development and greater influence in world affairs.
0: A conference of African parliamentarians has heard that parliaments cannot remain on the margins of global decision making. And
2: in terms, when I see myself this way, I don't feel happy in a certain way that the health condition is concerned.
0: Ghana is mourning the death of Sulumana Abdul Samed, widely regarded as the country's tallest man. So that and more coming up on the show this evening. 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
0: Let's take a look at the question for this evening. It's time for hashtag Your Voice Africa. Today's question revolving around one of our leading stories this evening. Ghana's constitution limits a president to two terms, but a new legal challenge has raised questions about whether those two terms must be back to back or

0: if they are the only two terms a person can ever serve. Do you believe Ghana's constitution should limit a president to only two terms in total, or should a former president be allowed to return after sitting out a term? And if that is so, why do you believe that? So we would love to hear from you. Share your thoughts with me in the comments or send a voice note on our WhatsApp line. That's +27 83 288 6684. Your voice matters. Let Africa hear you. Hashtag Channel Africa. Hashtag Africa World Hour.
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0: So let's take a look at stories making headlines, where we take a look at what's happening across the African continent and around the world. We start here, where Liberian authorities have destroyed nearly 4 tons of cocaine seized in one of the country's largest drug busts. The police found almost 4,000 kilograms of cocaine in the town of Douarzon, east of the capital Monrovia, on Tuesday. Authorities say the origin of the cocaine is still unclear and that further chemical analysis is needed. West African countries are frequently used as transit routes by international trafficking networks moving cocaine from South America to Europe. Gregory Coleman is the Inspector General of the Liberian National Police.
2: This is a win for Liberia. This is a clear message to criminal organizations that Liberia is not your comfort zone. Don't come here. There's no space for you here. There's no political will for you to operate within our borders. You bring your stuff, we'll arrest you, we'll prosecute you, we'll destroy it. Similarly to what you see here, we'll burn it.
0: Now, the president of the Pan-African Parliament, being the PAP, Dr. Fateh Boutbig, says the continent's parliaments must move beyond making commitments and focus on delivering measurable results. Addressing the conference of speakers of national and regional parliaments in Midrand, located in South Africa's Gauteng province, he called for stronger cooperation between the continental body, national and regional legislatures to advance Africa's integration agenda and ensure the objectives of Agenda 2063 are translated into action.
3: Today, we need to move from just defining visions, but rather to implementing those and making them a reality. Now we are to move from just making recommendations, but to implement those so that we have concrete results.
0: Now, Spanish Prime Minister Pedro Sanchez has condemned the mass influx of migrants into the North African enclave of Ceuta from Morocco as an attack on Spain. Visiting the city, he told residents that all Spain was with them.
4: What happened yesterday was an attack, a violation of Spain's territorial integrity. Ceuta is a Spanish city. What happened deserves our utmost condemnation. We will cooperate with the autonomous government of Ceuta. We will use all state resources to guarantee safety.
0: Now, U.S. President Donald Trump says the U.S. efforts to dismantle the International Criminal Court, being the ICC, were not aimed at defending him, saying that there was no indication the court was looking to prosecute him. Trump made the comments during a cabinet meeting at Camp David, where Secretary of State Marco Rubio criticized the court as illegitimate. The U.S., which is not a member of the ICC, has imposed sanctions on 11 ICC judges and prosecutors, citing the ICC's arrest warrants against Israeli Prime Minister Benjamin Netanyahu and former Defense Minister Yoav Gallant, and a past probe into U.S. troops in Afghanistan. Trump explains Rubio's criticism of the court.
5: There's no information that they're after me. It could happen. But just so you know, because she's talking about it, I'm saying that means that maybe he's not trying to defend me. He is trying to defend Bibi and various other people. But there are many people that shouldn't be looked at that way. But there is no indication that I'm one of them at this moment.
0: Now, the UN says that more than 20,000 Cambodian civilians remain displaced along the country's border with Thailand. This is following two rounds of fighting between the Southeast Asian neighbors last year. Addressing the media following a visit to the disputed frontier, UN Special Rapporteur on Human Rights in Cambodia, Tom Andrews, has called for the displaced Cambodians to be returned to their homes along the disputed Thai border.
6: Approximately 650,000 Cambodian civilians were displaced in border regions at the end of last year, of whom more than 20,000 remain displaced. I spoke to civilians who told me that they were unable to return to their homes because their villages and towns are now occupied by Thai soldiers.
0: Now, police in India have registered a case against the local head of Facebook's parent company, Meta, following a complaint by members of the governing BJP. They want officers to investigate social media content they believe was derogatory towards the Prime Minister Narendra Modi. The BBC's Arunode Mukherjee has the details.
7: The complaint says morphed images and video, along with vulgar, obscene and abusive comments, have been published to ridicule the Indian Prime Minister. The content, they say, is AI-generated and seeks to mislead the public and has the potential to incite hatred and public unrest. Copies of these posts have been submitted to the police, and the complainant wants the accused social media handles be identified and probed. They've urged the police to take strict action against Meta for allowing such content. The big tech player is yet to respond.
0: Now, that's how we come to the end of Stories Making Headlines.
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0: Now, a conference of African parliamentarians has heard that parliaments cannot remain on the margins of global decision-making. Speakers and presiding officers of national and regional parliaments, parliamentary leaders, African Union institutions, regional parliamentary bodies, development partners, and other key stakeholders met to strengthen parliamentary cooperation in advancing Africa's integration and development agenda in Johannesburg, South Africa. Dantla Mahlangu reports.
8: Convened under the theme "The Role of Parliamentary Diplomacy in Strengthening Relations with National and Regional Parliaments and Contributing to the Achievements of the Objectives of Agenda 2063, the Conference of Speakers of National and Regional Parliaments is taking place at the headquarters of the Pan-African Parliament in Midrand, South Africa. Sahiba Kafarova, Speaker of the Milli Majalis of the Republic of Azerbaijan, says Parliament cannot remain on the margins of global decision-making.
9: They give a voice to citizens, bring national realities into international debate, and transform political commitments into laws, budgets, and practical action. This is precisely why the work of the Pan-African Parliament is so important. It gives parliamentary expression to Africa's vision of unity, development and greater influence in world affairs.
8: Speaker of the National Assembly of South Africa, Togo Zile Didiza, says parliamentary diplomacy is an essential tool for building trust, sharing laws and keeping peace between countries where normal governments sometimes fail.
10: It serves as an important democratic platform for members of parliament to talk directly to solve big challenges affecting member states, our continent, but also on global issues. Your Excellencies, parliamentary diplomacy gives nations a safe place to talk and share ideas when standard executive channels fail. It is a stabilizing force that enhances solidarity, dialogue, and multilateralism, even as the global system becomes more polarized. It enables lawmakers to use direct visits and friendship groups to lower regional tensions and build long-term respect. Through parliamentary diplomacy, members of parliament can share good legislative ideas to handle complex issues affecting their countries.
8: Participants discussed a range of strategic issues aimed at strengthening parliamentary diplomacy and accelerating the implementation of Agenda 2063. The conference concludes on Saturday, the 1st of August. Reporting for Channel Africa, I am Nhlanhla Mahlangu in Johannesburg.
0: Now, the United Nations Human Rights Office has expressed alarm over what it describes as a crackdown on dissent in Uganda, warning that an erosion of the rule of law, shrinking civic space and alleged human rights violations are creating a climate of fear. The UN is urging the Ugandan government to uphold its constitutional and international human rights obligations. More from our reporter, Lebogang Mabangje.
11: The UN Human Rights Office says opposition politicians, journalists and human rights defenders in Uganda are increasingly facing intimidation, arbitrary arrests and other human rights violations. It says these developments have contributed to a growing climate of fear and self-censorship across the country. UN Human Rights Office spokesperson Ravina Shamdasani says the situation is deeply concerning.
12: We are appalled at the crackdown on dissent in Uganda, alongside a gradual erosion of the rule of law, increased military involvement in civilian institutions, and shrinking civic space, all of which are creating a climate of fear throughout the country. Those who dare to speak out are silenced. There is increased self-censorship, further stifling of public debate, and deepening polarization. Since the general elections on the 15th of January this year, we have received information that at least 50 opposition leaders and supporters, 5 human rights defenders, and 5 journalists have been subjected to human rights violations.
11: According to the UN, the alleged violations include enforced disappearances, torture, arbitrary detention, and growing restrictions on civil society organizations and the media. Shamdasani explains.
12: These include instances of enforced disappearance, torture and ill-treatment, and arbitrary arrest or detention based on legal provisions which do not comply with international human rights law. 10 leading civil society organizations have also been suspended since January of this year, while others have been closely scrutinized and at times subject to harassment. Some media outlets have been forced to close temporarily. We call on the government to abide by its obligations under international human rights law, the African Charter, and the Ugandan Constitution to ensure a vibrant civil society.
11: The UN statement comes after veteran opposition leader Kizza Besigye collapsed during a court appearance on treason charges. Video from the courtroom showed a visibly frail Besigye confronting officials before collapsing, forcing proceedings to be suspended as he was rushed for medical treatment. Moments before collapsing, Kizza Besigye had this to say.
13: This nonsense must stop. You can hand it off to me, but this nonsense will have to stop. You must close my mouth if you want. I will not keep quiet. I will not keep quiet. I will not allow this nonsense to continue. I will not allow this nonsense to continue. You will not proceed.
11: The Ugandan government has previously defended the charges against Besigye and maintains that legal proceedings are being conducted in accordance with the law. The UN, however, says Uganda must ensure that the rights to free expression, peaceful participation and due process are protected. Reporting for Channel Africa, I am Lebogang Mabange.
0: Right. Let's, of course, remind you of the question that we're running for you this evening, where we ask you this, really revolving around Ghana's constitution, limiting a president to two terms. But a new legal challenge has raised concerns and questions about whether those two terms must be back to back or if they are the only two terms a person can ever serve. So the question is, do you believe Ghana's constitution should limit a president to only two terms in total, or should a former president be allowed to return after sitting out a term? Why? Would love to hear from you. So share your thoughts with me in the comments or send a voice note on our WhatsApp line. That's +27832886684. Your voice matters. Let Africa hear you. Hashtag Africa World Hour, hashtag Channel Africa.
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0: Let's take you straight to Ghana, where the constitutional, limits a president to two terms. But a new legal challenge has raised questions about whether those two terms must be back to back or if they are the only two terms a person can ever serve. The issue has raised broader questions about constitutional certainty, judicial interpretation, and the future of Ghana's democratic stability. To help us unpack these issues, we're joined by Africa analyst and Africa Briefing publisher, Jonathan Orfe Ansa. A very good evening to you. Thank you so much for joining us and welcome.
16: Thank you for having me.
0: Perhaps let's start here. I mean, what exactly is at the heart of the legal challenge to Ghana's two-term presidential limit?
16: The heart of this case is the meaning of Article 66, Clause 2 of the 1992 Constitution, which says a person cannot be elected president for more than two terms, in quotes, for more than two terms. And the applicants want the Supreme Court to decide whether that means two terms over a person's lifetime or only two consecutive terms. And their argument is that when the two terms are separated by a full electoral cycle, the constitutional restriction may no longer apply. And so the court is therefore being asked to clarify whether a break in service effectively resets presidential eligibility.
0: So why has this issue now resurfaced? This is despite the constitutional provision that you speak to appearing to be straightforward to many observers.
16: No, well, it just resurfaced because Ghana is dealing with a political situation it has never previously encountered under the Fourth Republic. I mean, the current president, President John Mahama, is serving a second term that is separated from his first by 8 years. So that has moved the issue from constitutional theory and into practical politics. And the timing is also important because political parties are beginning to think about the 2028 succession. And even though Mahama has indicated categorically that he will not seek another term, the court's interpretation would apply beyond one individual and could shape a future presidential contests.
0: So as we speak, or perhaps just look at the political implications here, if the courts were to interpret the constitution differently, what precedent could that set for future leaders?
16: Well, this is going to be a constitutional, you know, interpretation case, but its political implications, you know, will be very, very considerable. You know, a ruling that allows another presidential bid after a break could affect succession planning within even the governing NDC, the National Democratic Congress, the ruling party, the opposition strategy, and the wider balance of political power. And it could also change how Ghana understands the presidency itself. And also the court will therefore have to avoid appearing to make a decision for or against a particular politician. So its reasoning must establish a clear constitutional rule that can be applied consistently to every former and future president.
0: So as the discussion, you know, increases and there's voices, many voices and contributors to the discussion, how are Ghanaians responding? Is this dominating public debate, or are voters at this point in time more focused on the economy and, you know, issues that affect them directly, the cost of living and so forth?
16: Look, let me tell you what, the Ghanaian electorate today is quite sophisticated, you know, I must point out. Right. So yes, everybody is thinking of the economy, how the government economies and economic policies affect them. But at the same time, they have a keen interest in politics, in who rules them, which party, you know, governs, and which president, you know, rules them. So Ghanaians are keenly following, you know, the proceedings, and are keenly awaiting, you know, the Supreme Court's verdict. And I must also point out that it is an intellectually arguable position. I want to make that point. And it faces a significant textual hurdle. The article in question, Article 66, Clause 2 of the Constitution, says more than two terms, quote, and it does not use the phrase more than two consecutive terms. So where constitutional drafters, you know, intend only consecutive limits, they usually say so expressly. Even the International Institute of Democracy and Electoral Assistance, which is based in Stockholm, also categorized Ghana among the West African states, imposing a maximum of two presidential terms in total. So the applicants may rely on broader constitutional purpose and presidential succession provisions, but those arguments must overcome the ordinary meaning of the actual words used in Article 66, Clause 2 of the Constitution.
0: Yeah. As the finer print is essentially being scrutinized in Ghana, we know that across parts of Africa, across the continent, we've seen leaders seeking constitutional changes or reinterpretations to extend their time in office. Is there any concern that this case could be viewed through that broader continental lens, so to speak?
16: Yes, I mean, Ghanaians are clearly aware of what happens, you know, in other African countries, especially in the West African sub-region. For those who don't know geography, Ghana is in West Africa.
0: Yes.
16: Okay, and they draw lessons from what has happened. Now, you take a place like Guinea, where the former president, Alpha Condé, you know, tweaked the constitution to allow him to go for a third term, okay? And the result, I mean, it triggered a wave of civil protests, you know, which claimed the lives of about 60 to 20 people. And eventually, you know, precipitated a coup d'etat, you know, and we have a military regime that has, you know, morphed into a civilian government in Guinea presently. So Ghanaians are clearly aware, and they are drawing lessons. And the clearest lesson is that democratic erosion does not always begin with a coup. It can begin through constitutional amendments. Okay, and again, let me resolve that. Ghanaians, the last thing Ghanaians, the average Ghanaian wants in the country is a coup d'etat. Mm. Okay, and these things, you know, I cited the example of Guinea, these things can easily, you know, cause a coup. I mean, we have, you know, military governments in Niger, Mali, and Burkina Faso. Okay, and it could spread across the whole country. So Ghanaians are clearly aware and want to make sure that, you know, the succession issue or the term limit issue is resolved to the satisfaction of all concerned.
0: Yes, because we know that Ghana has long been regarded as one of West Africa's strongest democracies. And praised for essentially respecting presidential term limits. Does this case threaten that democratic reputation?
16: No, actually, I mean, such a ruling, could effectively convert, Ghana's lifetime two-term limit into a consecutive limit without changing the text of the constitution, and a president could serve two terms, leave office for one electoral cycle, and then potentially return for another two. It might also encourage political parties to organize temporary succession arrangements around former presidents. And the most important issue will be the breadth of the judgment, unless the court, you know, places clear restrictions on this interpretation. The ruling could fundamentally alter the balance between democratic choice, political renewal, and the prevention of excessive concentration of presidential power.
0: Perhaps in closing, what should Ghanaians essentially be watching out for as the Supreme Court considers these cases, and regardless of that eventual ruling, what does this debate tell us about the health and perhaps the resilience of Ghana's democracy?
16: Well, I can tell you that Ghana's democracy so far so good is quite resilient. But then, the good thing is that President Mahama has stated on more than one occasion that this is his last term. I mean, he leaves office, no matter what, he will leave office in 2029. The next elections are in 2028. He will live in 2029. Okay, that's one good thing. So no matter what the Supreme Court rules, whether, you know, it will insert the word, you know, consecutive within the current clause, or leave the clause as it is, and maybe allow somebody to go for one term, lose, and then stay the opposition for 8 years and come back. I believe Ghanaians will take it. You know, there might be some protests, but Ghanaians will accept whatever verdicts, you know, the Supreme Court renders.
0: Absolutely. Thank you so much. Thank you for helping us try and make sense of that latest development in Ghana. That was Africa Analyst and Africa Briefing publisher, who was speaking to us a short while ago, Jonathan Ofe-Ansa.
1: 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Feel the energy. Feel the connection. Channel Africa, the African perspective. The conversations. Shaping Continents, Africa World Hour, with Mphosi Tole on Channel Africa.
0: As Africa marks Pan-African Women's Day, attention turns to the very critical role that women continue to play in shaping the continent's future, from leadership and governance to driving innovation and growth in business. While progress has been made in advancing gender equality, challenges around access, representation, and economic empowerment remain. To unpack these issues, we're joined by Nosipho Dinwa, who's founder of MBA Women in Africa, to reflect on the state of women's leadership on the continent and what more needs to be done to unlock their full potential. A very good evening to you. Thank you so much for joining us and welcome.
17: Thank you so much for having me, Paul, and thank you for, I'm grateful to being here on this specific day. And hi to all your listeners.
0: Thank you very much. It's a pleasure to have you. As we mark Pan-African Women's Day, are we at this point in time genuinely seeing meaningful progress for women in Africa? Or are we at a point where we're just celebrating aspirations more than actual tangible outcomes?
17: That is a really good question. And I would say there is progress, but there's uneven progress in my point of view. You know, we see more and more women, you know, stepping into business and public life, mm-hmm. but we're still seeing a gap, you know, right at the top in the boardrooms and C-suite and actually in capital location. Africa is actually leads the world in female entrepreneurship, but leading in participation is that actually not the same as leading in power. Mm-hmm. You know, we as a continent, there's energy in the advancement of women, but then we still have the lack in decision making. I think there's still a lot of work that still needs to be done there.
0: Yeah, absolutely. What do you think some of the key barriers are that continue to limit women's advancement into leadership positions? Because yes, you're right, it's one thing to be leading and participating, but not in powerful positions.
17: Mm-mm. There are three actually for me that are like glaring, you know, and there's one that I think particularly icks me out, you know, when I speak to peers and I speak to people in and around, you know, me, you know, is the caregiving expectation, you know, that it still gets prized as a woman's work, which limits women to actually be in demanding roles, because obviously they have the stigma of being the primary caregiver in a family environment. So in within the workplace, they can't get those demanding roles because in a 2 years time or they have children, or they're going to be bearing children, you know. And, you know, the other two is access to capital. We still see a big gap in funding for women, you know, for entrepreneurship. And I would also say sponsorship. We see a lot of mentorship in the continent, but we don't see women being sponsored. You know, we're saying that they qualify to be in the room, but we're not pulling them to be in the room.
0: What does sponsorship look like, especially as you talk about economic empowerment and entrepreneurship? Because the continent in itself has one of the highest rates of female entrepreneurship, yet women-owned businesses continue to struggle.
17: Yeah, for me, sponsorship, I think a lot of people usually confuse sponsorship and mentorship, right? Mm. Mentorship is me seeing, an African woman being in a position and showing me the ropes as to how to get there. But then sponsorship is actually mentioning my qualities and being able to open those doors and bring me in into the boardroom, you know. And I think we have a lot of, those way women are still being the first in an industry or the first in this specific places, and they mentor other women, but they don't bring them in and say, here's Nosipho, or, you know, Nosipho's working on this project in her department, and I see that she has skills of ABCD and she can help in this program. You know, those are the type of things that our sponsorships are, is bringing the person in and mentioning the people in those rooms and not just showing them the road.
0: Absolutely. Is the challenge, as we try and understand some of the gaps when it comes to access to capital for entrepreneurs,

0: entrepreneurs, is the challenge really a lack of capital? I mean, you've just spoken a great deal about the importance of differentiating between mentorship and sponsorship. Or are we looking at deeper issues here, like policy, procurement, access to markets, as we try and assess where the loopholes are when it comes to women not being able to, I mean, it's not just restricted to women not being able to access capital when it comes to entrepreneurship, but is it policy and access to markets that are holding women back, as we also look at the red tape that comes with accessing finance and sponsorships?
1: For me, Paul, it's a mixed bag of what you've just mentioned, right? It is a, it is the access, it is also the financial gap, because if we, look at the financial gap, across the continent, it's 14, 40 billion, that is, we see a gap of, and women, the statistics are very high in that gap. So it's not just, the finance that we're seeing. It's a mix of the access as well. And I think because traditionally in the African continent, and if we look at our traditions and our cultures, women are expected to be in a certain role. So therefore, women are still at the back end of a lot of things. Whether it's access, whether it's funding, because, like again, touching back to the traditional role that's been given to women, and I think it's an overarching umbrella that is there.
0: Before we let you go, Nosipho, perhaps tell us more about the upcoming Women in Business Conference next week.
1: Oh, I am really, really excited about the Women in Business 27th annual Women in Business Conference that's coming up next year. And I mean, next, you see, I'm already thinking about next year, but we are still in 26, right? Next week, there's a lot of, a lot of planning and a lot of that has been going on. We've got a couple of sponsorships. We are really excited to have powerful women in the room that are going to be talking about, when influence becomes impact, and the tickets are sold out. We really want to have everybody in the room. I think when we went out first week, 2 weeks into opening up, the tickets were sold out. The lineup is really great, and the nice thing about this conference is that the proceeds go to funding a woman to study at the UCT Graduate Business School, whether it's an MBA or whether it's any other master's at the business school. So, we have to lead from the front as women. We have to create the infrastructures for what we actually need. So, and this is the way we are doing it within the Women in Business Committee.
0: Thank you very much. Thank you for speaking to us this evening. Really exciting lineup as one really listens to what is to come in the Women in Business Conference, but also an interesting insight as we commemorate Pan-African Women's Day. That was Nosipho Dinwa, founder of MBA Women in Africa.
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0: Now, South Africa's Government Communication and Information System, being the GCIS, in partnership with the AGAPE Youth Movement, on Friday hosted a webinar on youth participation in democracy and civic education. The session hopes to encourage young people to register and participate meaningfully in the country's upcoming 2026 local government elections, taking place in November. Thuto Ngobeni has the report.
5: As the November 4th local government elections gets closer in South Africa, the concerns regarding youth voter apathy and participation in the country. More than 70% of the first-time voters aged between 18 and 19 are not yet registered to vote. In response to this, the webinar was organized to address youth participation in democracy and civic education. The webinar hopes to encourage young people to register and verify their details ahead of these upcoming local polls. Media Engagement Chief Director at GCIS, William Baloyi, says the registration of young people will ensure that they have meaningful participation in the country's democracy.
6: As you have indicated, it comes at an important moment as South Africa prepares for the 2026 local government elections, and as eligible citizens are encouraged to register, verify their details on the 1st and 2nd August 2026, but also to participate meaningfully in democratic processes.
5: Baloyi says many young people in South Africa are facing a lot of challenges and said this should not silence their voices.
6: As we reflect on the role of young people in shaping the future of our country, we must also acknowledge that many young people face real challenges, including unemployment, inequality, limited access to opportunities, and in some instances, disillusionment with public institutions. But now, these challenges must not silence the voices of young people.
5: Assistant Manager at the Independent Electoral Commission, Makhabo Jerry Ramotlodi, says there are more than 40 million people who are eligible to vote, including those aged between 18 and 19 years of age.
7: Now, if you unpack the voters' role a bit more, you would realize that those between the ages of 18 and 19, are less than 30% at the moment in the voters' role. So that tells you that the gap for that age cohort is over 70%. And you go to the next age cohort, that's 20 to 29, they are also less than 50% in our national common voters role.
5: Mimu Mokgale, who's an influencer, says voting for her is about the decisions. She says young people have to show up at the table if they want to see change.
8: It wasn't just about choosing a political party. There's always been about the people who will make the decisions that affect the environment in which I'm trying to build my business, my foundation, and my community. So if a young person wants a seat at the table, we have to show up at the table. So that's just one of the things that, as a young person, I saw the importance of voting.
5: Political analyst Morero Sikukuni says the question of why young people are not voting is not being broached enough.
9: But the question why young people are not voting is often not entertained enough, and that's why young people are not voting.
5: Morero further says young people have to have a political ideology to vote, as they feel excluded. He says this requires a government that is linked with young people. For Channel Africa News, I am Thuto Ngobeni in Johannesburg.
0: Right, Ghana is mourning the death of Sulaimana Abdul Samed, widely regarded as the country's tallest man. He died at the age of 33 after becoming a well-known figure whose remarkable height drew attention both at home and abroad. Our correspondent in Ghana, Eric Mawena Egbeta, has more.
10: He was known simply as Awuche, a nickname meaning come and pass. And for years, that's exactly what people did. They came just to catch a glimpse of him. Sulaimana Abdul Samed, died in the early hours of Monday morning at the Tamale Teaching Hospital, where he'd been receiving specialized care after his condition took a turn for the worse. He was diagnosed with Marfan syndrome, a rare genetic disorder that affects the body's connective tissue and, in his case, triggered relentless abnormal growth. At one point, an improvised measuring tool at his local clinic put him at over 9 feet tall. A proper BBC measurement later corrected that to 7 feet 4 inches, still enough to make him, by most accounts, Ghana's tallest man. Awuchi himself was candid about that tension. He welcomed the fame. People wanted photos, wanted to get close.
11: You know, the girls matters. You know, there is a lot of girls in town, and then they want me to approach to them, and they approach to me. I say, oh, my health condition first before the girls matters. They take my contacts, and then we WhatsApp, and then we call each other.
10: But privately, he said, he knew exactly what his body was going through.
11: Yes, personally, in terms when I see myself this way, I don't feel happy in a such a way that the health condition is concerned. And that's another thing, like for something like getting food to eat, and then it's just the main thing is that the health condition.
10: Unemployed after a small mobile money business collapsed, another weight of his medical bills, he leaned on the goodwill of others to survive, including Ghana's vice president, who gave him a motorized tricycle to get around. In his final weeks, businessman and philanthropist Ibrahim Mahama stepped in to cover the full cost of his treatment after doctors referred him to Tamale for specialized care. Despite reports he was responding well, his condition ultimately proved too much. His death has drawn an outpouring of grief, particularly across northern Ghana.
12: We recently heard he was unwell, and also Ibrahim Mahama opted to sponsor his treatment, only for us to hear his passing. It's very sad, and we ask that the good Lord will keep him.
13: We extend our heartfelt condolence to his family. May Allah grant him eternal rest and give his family the strength to bear his great loss.
14: Awuchi's demise is really, really unfortunate, because we all had high hopes that he could recover, looking at the circumstances surrounding his disease and all that. Last year, I watched one of his interviews, and he was appealing for funds. And within the past month, I also saw in the news Ibrahim Mahama decided to donate and help him. I didn't know about what happened later on, but it's quite unfortunate. I mean, the tallest man in Ghana is dead. I mean, it's a big blow to the country, and may so rest in peace.
10: Community members say his fame gave Gambaga a national identity, that wherever he went, people knew him as the man from the town of the tallest man in the country. His family says he'll be buried in Tamale following Islamic tradition. Suleimana Abdul Samed Awuchi is survived by his family in Gambaga. For Channel Africa Radio, Eric Mawina Egbeta reporting.
0: What a heartbreaking story. May his soul rest in peace. It takes us to that time of the evening where we check in on what's coming up on African Diaries. Tich Mataz standing by. Tich, a very good evening to you. Happy Friday. I know it's one of your favorite days of the week. Talk to us about what's coming up on the show. Okay, I believe Tich is not there at this point in time, but of course we will try to reestablish that connection in a short while.
15: Darubini ya Afrika na I am Henry Shakif.
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0: Now, South Africa has taken another step in honoring the memory of anti-apartheid activists who died in exile. Government has outlined the next phase of a program to locate, identify, and repatriate the remains of South Africans buried in Angola during the liberation struggle. The initiative forms part of a broader effort to restore dignity to those who never returned home after the fight against apartheid. Ministers responsible for sport, arts and culture, defense and justice provided an update at Freedom Park in the country's capital, Pretoria, today, where they reaffirmed government's commitment to bringing the fallen home. Channel Africa's reporter Michael Mbewe has more.
18: The briefing outlined progress on the second phase of the 2026-27 repatriation and restitution of human remains and heritage objects plan, with Angola as the immediate focus under the resistance and Liberation Heritage Route program. The repatriation program gives effect to the Memorandum of Understanding signed by the governments of South Africa and Angola in December 2024 under the Roads to Independence African Liberation Heritage Program. It is aimed at tracing, recovering, and returning the remains of South Africans who never made it home after sacrificing their lives for the country's freedom. Delivering his remarks, Sports, Arts and Culture Minister Gaetan McKenzie provided an overview of the origins of the repatriation program.
19: In November 2019, the military veterans approached President Cyril Ramaphosa and asked that their comrades who perished in exile be brought home. The president established a presidential task team to respond. Government was inundated with requests. The department led the development of the national policy on the repatriation and restitution of human remains and heritage objects, adopted in 2021. The work starts with the Resistance and Liberation Heritage Route Project. Angola holds the largest concentration of South Africans who died in exile. It is therefore the first country of focus under the five-year plan. The South Africans who died in Angola were, in the overwhelming majority, members and cadres of the African National Congress and its military wing, Mkhonto we. Angola was the country in which the liberation movement established military camps at scale. Nova, Katengua, Kubake, Pango, Funda, and others. That is a matter of historical record and is the reason the African National Congress sits at this table today.
18: Defense and Military Veterans Minister Angie Motshekga said the repatriation program is about restoring dignity to those who died in exile and bringing long-awaited closure to their families.
20: As the minister said, this is more than an administrative exercise. It is a national duty. It is about restoring the dignity of those who sacrificed everything for the freedom we enjoy today. But it's also about ensuring that those who left South Africa to advance the struggle against apartheid are finally returned to the soil of the country for which they gave their lives. Most important, it is about families who have spent decades living with uncertainty, grief, and unanswered questions.
18: Motshekga acknowledged the sacrifices made by the liberation struggle stalwarts, saying that bringing them back forms part of the foundation for democracy.
20: Many South Africans left their homes during the liberation struggle, and some never returned. They served in different capacities across borders under difficult circumstances and operated from various countries across the African continent. Today, government is reaffirming its commitment to ensuring that these heroes and heroines are not forgotten. Their sacrifices form part of the foundation of our democracy, and preserving that legacy remains a collective responsibility.
18: Motsega said the team tasked with the repatriation project is facing a number of challenges, including identifying the remains, and is calling for families who lost loved ones during the struggle to come forward with information.
20: The team operating in Angola continue to face significant challenges, including mine-affected areas, unmarked burial locations, limited historical records, changes to landscape over many years, and the deterioration of remains caused by environmental conditions. So those are some of the challenges they reported to have been faced with. One of the most important messages we wish to convey today is a need for families to come forward. The success of repatriation

0: state-backed forces. President Oliver Tambo reminded cadres that Angola's generosity carried a responsibility of its own in defending Angola alongside our hosts. MK combatants will also be defending their own liberation.
1: Michael Mbewe, Channel Africa News, Johannesburg.
2: And with that, let's remind you of the question that we've been running for you this evening. Today's question revolving around Ghana's constitution, limiting a president to two terms. But a new legal challenge has raised questions about whether those two terms must be back to back or if they are the only two terms a person can ever serve. Do you believe Ghana's constitution should limit a president to only two terms in total, or should a former president be allowed to return after sitting out a term? Why do you believe so? Or why not? We'd love to hear from you. Share your thoughts with me in the comments or send a voice note on our WhatsApp line. That's +27 83 288 6684. Your voice matters. Let Africa hear you. Hashtag Africa World Hour. Hashtag Channel Africa. And that is essentially how we wrap up the show for the week. Thank you so much for listening. From myself, Mpho Sithole, my producer, Tracy Boomgod, technical producer, Francis Masina, and on social media, Elaine Bengani. Thank you for listening. Stay connected to Africa and the world with the Channel Africa, the international voice of the South African Broadcasting Corporation. 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

0: Thank God it's Friday. It's good to be here. Thank you, first and foremost, to the incredibly gifted individual. She is rocking the station every night between 9 and 10. Her name is Mposi Tola. She's back on Monday for another edition of Africa World Hour. I'm Teacher's Friday Night. 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Don't miss a story shaping our continent and beyond. Channel Africa First with the African story globally. And tonight, this being a Friday, we're going to kick off on the power seat with Muzi Junior Mangadi. And we'll also bring you the Artbeat Entertainment sometime after 10 and before the night is over. Yeah, Friday night jam session with DJ Notehead on what we call the Power Mix. It's showtime.
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0: Warming up the turntables because it's going to be a hard party session tonight. Right here on African Diaries, they are known as Joel M and Ubomi. This is going to be the hottest show you want to listen to tonight because, don't forget, before midnight, we have the Power Mix with the one and only DJ Notehead. It's now 10 after 10, and this right here is African Diaries.
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0: 54 countries, 6 different languages. 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

0: Every night, around about this time, we bring you the Power Seat. 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At Accessible, his vision is to make insurance easier to understand, more affordable, and more responsive to the needs of South African consumers and businesses. So let me welcome my very special guest tonight. Muzi, how are you doing?
1: I'm absolutely great, Mr. Matthias. Thank you so much for having me today.
0: You're a very busy man trying to sort out all the insurance problems South Africa is facing.
1: Yeah, look, every day is another mountain to climb. But, you know, we have our carabiners ready and we are up for the challenge always.
0: Well done. As a co-founder of Accessible, what gap did you find in South African insurance?
1: Look, for us, you know, my business partner and I, you know, to be quite honest, it wasn't necessarily the issue of finding a gap in the market. We just realized that the sheer size of the market, you know, was just ripe and ready for the taking. I mean, you're looking at, you know, just the SADC region alone was estimated by, according to the African Development Bank last year, that the economy was projected to grow by about 4.2%. And as somebody in the industry, you know, the first thing that, I don't want to be funny about it, but the first thing that rings in my mind when I hear that is that there's money to be made. So, yeah. You know, we really just wanted to understand and, you know, we did quite a lot of market research into it and we realized that the pie is big enough for everybody.
0: Hmm. Yeah, I agree. Is it true, though, Muzi, that a lot of people think the Southern African market is underinsured?
1: Look, I wouldn't say that necessarily. I mean, we, you know, we have one of the best, you know, finance industries in the world. You know, the Twin Peaks model that has been applied by, you know, compliance agencies like the FSCA, you know, have really just made sure that people are pre-educated about the sort of, you know, products that they could go into. You know, it's a very transparent and, you know, just getting an FSCA license is probably one of the hardest things to do. So I wouldn't necessarily say that most people are underinsured. I think we have a very good and informed client base in South Africa that's, again, ripe and ready for the taking.
0: Okay. Accessible focuses on transparent, affordable, and client-centric insurance. What does that look like in practice for your clients?
1: Well, Mr. Matthias, you know, the insurance pool allows people to indemnify each other's misfortunes and mistakes. So our job is generally to give our clients the best cut from that. You know, I've always likened having, you know, a brokerage similar to what you would a tour operator, if I rather, in a city that you're vacating in. You know, generally getting a tour operator who understands the area better would generally improve your experience of the place. And the same thing applies for a brokerage. And what we really do is we bring that understanding through just to make sure that our clients are number one, insured to the best of, you know, our ability, And number two, we really just focus on the client's context to make sure that we're able to give them, exactly what they need at any given time in the stages of their life.
0: Since you've now become an insurance guru, are there common areas where people are overinsured or paying for cover they do not need?
1: Well, look, there's a trend that's been around for multiple years, and one of the trends is that the easiest product to sell is what most employees from the different insurers are going to offer clients. And what you find is clients sitting with a stack of funeral covers that they don't necessarily need because a needs analysis was not conducted in the best way possible. So generally, what I've picked up is that a lot of people are stacking insurance policies that are related to funeral covers, and it really doesn't work that way because there's quite so much that they could get to actually meet their context in a more affordable way.
0: For small SME owners, what are the top three insurance mistakes you see, and how can they be avoided?
1: One of them is not being insured at all. I think a lot of people think that they can actually self-insure. They're under the assumption that if they stack up enough money, they'll be able to pay for any issues that transpire during the operations. And I'm one of those people who believe in Murphy's Law. Every time something goes wrong, there's more likely to go wrong.
0: True.
1: And generally, what they find is they find themselves in a position where they're overwhelmed, they're inundated with, the amount of issues from a single loss, and it really does affect their businesses negatively. Another thing is speedy ownership instead of rental agreements. I tend to say, look, if spreading risk is the way to go. So if you can pass liability to somebody else, another company, if you are in the business of, similar to what Uber has done, if you look at Uber as a business model, they don't carry any of the physical, risk that comes with, or rather the liability that comes with owning a taxi or a vehicle to transport people. And what that does is that it minimizes their risk by, a huge percentage. And that's what I generally say. Look, if the model allows you to pass over risk or liability to a third party, that's honestly one of the best ways that you can go. And, sometimes another thing rather is, insuring directly means, dealing with whoever you make contact with first, and it's not always the best fit. So just a re quick recap, it's not being insured at all, running too quickly to, own assets that you don't necessarily need in your business, and insuring directly. These are the three big mistakes that most of these SMEs do.
0: Okay, cool. Muzi, you work across personal, commercial, and specialist insurance. Which area do you find most misunderstood by some of your clients?
1: Definitely commercial. I think the sheer size of the categories, and the different portions of cover. You're looking at maybe, for instance, an SME owner who runs a fleet of trucks, and they're delivering something like a hazardous chemical. A lot of the times they don't really touch on the sort of cover that protects them. They'll get perhaps goods in transit cover and not, get debris removal. So when they put in their claim, they'll get paid out for the GIT and not the debris removal. And these costs add up.
0: With your background in claims administration and technical support, how has that experience shaped how Accessible handles client services?
1: Look, it's what we do and at Accessible is that we focus specifically on speed. One of the challenges that we've seen in the market is that turnaround times tend to be a bit relaxed. And what I've picked up from my technical background was the fact that if you are able to provide service at, the quickest speeds, make sure that, your clients are not struggling with getting feedback from your team, you'll generally have huge customer satisfaction. So that's one thing that I learned from my technical background. We treat everything like it has a service level agreement, and we approach with the aggression needed to bend turnaround times to the benefit of our clients. We do this by means of building consistent relationships with the stakeholders in the industry, and generally we've had quite a bit of success in making sure that our clients remain satisfied to the best of our ability.
0: I believe that insurance and technology have found a meeting point, and you mentioned quite a lot of that in your journey. How is technology changing the way brokerages service clients, especially in South Africa?
1: Well, look, with the introduction of things like machine learning, artificial intelligence, we've essentially found a way to, speed up the process, like I mentioned. I think, the distance between a customer having a query and it being resolved needs to be shortened always. There's always room for improvement. So, technology has really managed to, break the boundaries of stagnation as far as, meeting, turnaround times. It's introduced precision into operations, and customers are all the happier for it.
0: What role does information dissemination and education play in helping clients make informed risk decisions instead of just buying any odd policy?
1: Well, I touched it on it earlier to mention that, we as, the insurance, or rather as a member of the insurance industry, I found out that, because we have a very informed client base, by the time somebody gets into the job market at the age of about 20 or 21, they've already had experience, from their parents on how to deal with, their covers. I think generally when young people get into the job market, and those, far older people who are already in the job market tend to review their policy, you as a broker tend to find that they're really informed. So again, the education aspect of each client tends to make it all the bit easier to reach the bottom line when having a discussion with them about, the potential covers that they could take. It's always so much easier to deal with a client who knows exactly what they're looking for, because when you present it, they'll be able to identify it with speed.
0: So, Accessible is an FSCA authorized brokerage. Why is it that important for consumers to know when choosing an insurer or a broker?
1: Look, I touched on this earlier to say that, we have one of the best, finance industries in the world. And the only reason that this is the case is because it's heavily compliance driven. I mean, it's a mountain climb to try and get yourself an FSC license, because of just the sheer amount of work that goes into being, identified as a compliant agency. And look, and as hard as it to obtain, it's just as hard to retain. And because of that, most of our clients tend to know that if you have the market, if you have an FSCA license, you are, number one, you're compliant. Number two, it means that you meet the certain, the specific industry standards that are going to provide you with the sort of client satisfaction that is required in the industry.
0: All right. So, how do you help clients identify saving opportunities without reducing the quality of service that they require?
1: Look, as a broker, I typically mention that we work for the client, not insurance companies. I think most people are a bit reluctant to deal with brokerages because they assume that this is going to be an additional cost to the sort of service that they're trying to, procure from an insurer. But I reiterate this a lot of the times with my clients that look, we work for you as the client, and because of this, we are able to negotiate. We're able to negotiate fair rates with insurers. I mean, you if you're going to go to a big insurer that has a sales team of about 1,000 people, and on a daily they're picking up the phone, they're making these calls. Excuse me for that. They're picking up these calls. They're making these calls to try and sell. You know, each individual that is sitting at a table in a big insurer is trying to sell you as much as they can so that they can gain commission. But with a brokerage, there's a vast difference in our approach. We will come in, we will review your current policy, and once we've reviewed, we will negotiate. And because of this negotiation, and because of the relationships that we've built with the insurers, we're generally able to get the best deal out of it for the client. And I mean, if you're sitting with a brokerage who's going to be providing an insurer with R1 million book per year, they're generally willing to listen when you say, "Hey guys, I have this client over here, and this is the rate that I'd like us to provide them with." So it really just it you know it manifests itself through this negotiation process.
0: Okay. So what trends are you seeing in short-term insurance right now in South Africa?
1: Ooh, there's quite a lot, but I think the big one for me is the difference between how people approach their long-term insurance and how they approach their short-term insurance. I've found that a lot of young people are far more interested in insuring their items as opposed to insuring their lives. And you know, looking at the sort of lifestyles that young people lead, and as much as they'd like to be flashy, seen at a club on a weekend popping a bottle, you know, I think it is very important for us to actually drive the point across to say that, look, these lifestyle habits that you're following need to be backed up by some form of continuity for the ones that you leave behind when you pass on, because unfortunately that is where everybody's going. And with the doom and gloom that comes with it, it's not necessarily a situation where you need to find yourself you know, young ones remain behind. You can always do best by actually ensuring that once you're gone as a breadwinner, for instance, that there is some form of continuity. So that for me is probably one of the biggest trends that I've picked up, that hyper focus on items instead of actually life insurance.
0: Yeah. Well, Muzi, we unfortunately are running out of time. But before you go, what is the biggest myth about insurance in South Africa?
1: I'm probably going to sound like an industry plant right now, but it's definitely the fact that insurers don't pay. That it's been a running myth for years. I think most people don't really understand the idea behind the insurance agreement being a bona fide agreement, which is to say that the insurer itself says, "I'm going to be honest in this agreement," and you as the client are saying you're going to be honest with the agreement. I mean, you can imagine if you, Mr. Mataz, are a smoker or a drinker, for instance, and you don't mention this to your insurer. You know, they insure you for a specific amount at a specific premium per month, only to find out at a later stage that, hey, Mr. Mataz has actually been a smoker for 20 years, a heavy drinker, and sometimes he likes jumping out of planes and paragliding, you know, and things like that really affect the outcomes of people's claims. And as a person, or rather as an individual in the industry, I try and reiterate to clients to say that, look, it's a myth that insurers don't pay. Because they do. The problem comes in the fact that you did not interact with your policy schedule enough to know what exclusions they had, and you were dishonest at the beginning of the agreement. And that's, for me, that's generally it. I try and keep insurance as simple, you know, I word it as simply as I can. And, you know, dispelling these myths daily is something that me and my team are really, really focused on doing.
0: All right. As the saying goes, honesty is the best policy. Muzi, thank you for your time. Wish you the best.
1: I really appreciate you having me, sir. Thank you.
0: Fantastic. Keep it right here on Channel Africa.
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3: So how do you respond to Niger's new penal code, which criminalizes same-sex relationships and imposes prison terms of up to 10 years?
4: Yes, I think the Niger legal system is responding to what is more or less a clarion call to criminalize unnatural relationships among people of same sex. And it's a response to the growing tendency of the West to continue to impose their beliefs and understanding of human rights on the African continent and other developing countries.
3: That's Dr. Samson Osagie, who's a Nigerian lawyer and former vice president of the African Bar Association. And there are those that are defending it and many that are saying it's out of order. Where do you sit?

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0: Wow, I got to tell a little story. Way back in the day, I went to the UK to a place called Brixton. They had a lot of record shops there, and I was looking for this particular record. It was a 12-inch, even had a remix. Then a Sherry and Yusundo 7 Seconds. It was huge, and it's good to check it out again right here on Channel Africa on a Friday night. Don't touch the dial.
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0: Fridays, we kind of want to take a look at what has been happening all across the African continent in the last 7 days. We call that the Art Bit Entertainment African News. First story tonight is from Nigeria. Nigeria launches a Nollywood virtual production hub in Lagos. Happened on the 28th of July. The Nigerian Film Corporation unveiled West Africa's largest virtual production hub in Lagos. The $60 million facility features LED volume stages, real-time rendering suites, and a post-production academy to train 700 crew members yearly. The goal is to produce high-budget Nollywood series locally and reduce reliance on overseas VFX by at least 50%. Way to go. Our second story is from Kenya. Kenya opens East Africa's first Afro Jazz Conservatory in Nairobi. Happened on the 27th of July. The Kenya Ministry of Sports, Culture and Heritage launched the Nairobi Afro Jazz Conservatory. The new school will offer full scholarships to 300 students annually in composition, improvisation and music business. Officials say the conservatory will preserve Kenya's jazz heritage while connecting graduates to festivals and labels across Africa and Europe. Ethiopia establishes a national fund for indigenous language publishing. The Ethiopian Ministry of Culture approved a 1.5 billion birr fund to support books, audiobooks, and podcasts in Amharic, Oromo, Tigrinya, and 6 other local languages. The fund will finance up to 40 titles per year with a focus on children's literature and oral history. Publishers say this will expand literacy and give African languages more space in this digital economy. Fourth story, South Africa digitizes township theater archives for schools. This was launched on the 25th of July. The South African National Arts Council completed the digitization of 40 years of township theatre from Soweto, Khayelitsha and Durban. Over 1,200 plays, rehearsal recordings and posters are now available free to schools and researchers through a new online portal. The projects includes isiZulu, isiXhosa, and Sesotho subtitles to make the work accessible to young performers. And our fifth story tonight is from Tanzania. Tanzania hosts first Swahili Afrofuturism Literature Festival in Dar es Salaam. Tanzania welcomed writers, illustrators, and game designers from 10 countries from the inaugural Swahili Afrofuturism Fest in Dar es Salaam. The four-day festival showcased sci-fi novels, comics, and interactive stories written in Swahili. Organizers announced a new grant to publish 15 original Swahili speculative fiction titles and develop 3 mobile games based on Eastern folklore. This is what's been happening right here in Africa. And you heard it all on African Diaries.
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1: Triple play as we get into the last hour for Friday right here. It is the last day of July 2026. The triple play included a classic from Sisma Brenda Fassi. It's been redone by the incredibly gifted Mpho Sebina. Too Late for Mama. Joe Boy with SMH, as well as Marry Me from B Classic. They are from Kenya. Time is now 11 on a Friday night.

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0: The weekend has just begun. Do you love me? I hope you do. That is Nneka Sabina. Double jamming with another fantastic Friday night sounding party jam. And that's Emo together with the musical chef, song called Good is Nice. It's going to be good and nice tonight. Don't forget, we still have the power mix happening between now and midnight. It's now 10 after 11.
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0: Another hot triple play Friday night. It is. She is still in the studio, I believe. I think she's working for a release around about September, November. Her name is Yemi Alade Johnny. Triple play included CK and Meliana, as well as Nterini from Fatu Mata. Your time right now is 20 after 11. Don't touch the dial, because we'll be right back with a massive power mix.
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0: Everybody's favorite party mix is ready to roll. Thank you. And salutation to DJ Notehead. He could have joined us, but I think he's got a flu or something. Get well, my brother. Alrighty, Friday night party days and ushering the weekend. This is the party mix with DJ Notehead.
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1: No. Yes. Yes, yes.
0: Oh, yeah.

stands for. Corruption subdued, innocence restored. 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It's not eternal rest.

0: What I tell you, this is a mix you don't want to miss every Friday night, exclusive to African Diaries. I'm going to take a quick break and we'll be right back to jam some more with DJ Noted.
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0: I gotta confess, I am a sucker for these mixes, Power Mixes Friday night, courtesy of DJ Notehead. Yes, what a mix. I know the party has begun. Hey, unfortunately, we gotta go on the other side of midnight. Kanye's gonna be taking care of business. Thank you once again to DJ Notehead. So every Friday, you make sure you're right here on Channel Africa. This is African Diaries.
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1: 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The African Perspective.
0: She's all warmed up and ready to go. She's going to be joining us after midnight till 3 in the morning for the weekend edition. Her name is Kanya Sosibo. Hey Kanya, how are ya?
4: I'm good. How are you doing, Titch?
0: Had a fantastic week. You know, I'm happy it's Friday again. We can relax and have a party. How about you?
4: Oh, well, I'm excited to be here. Always looking forward to a Friday. And, rather a Saturday morning. I'm the mm-hmm. one making sure that everyone on Channel Africa enters the brand new month of August. It is Women's Month. So I think it's befitting that it starts with all things simple, smooth and saucy.
0: Fantastic. It's the 1st of August. I am going to be celebrating my birthday in 4 days.
4: Really? Yeah. Are you inviting us over for a party?
0: Yes, it's going to be a mega party. You're welcome.
4: We're coming through. Our passports will be stamped and ready.
0: Fantastic. As Kanye taking care of business after midnight. A little more action before midnight.
5: 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African Diaries.

Monday between 10 and midnight. We call that African Diaries. My name is Tej Mataz. Always remember, one rhythm, one love, one Africa. Enjoy Kanya after midnight. And of course, enjoy the weekend. Good night.

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1: And just like that, Simple, Smooth and Saucy Radio has been activated right here on Channel Africa, the African perspective. It's a brand new day, it's a brand new month, and it's yet another weekend. Saturday morning, the 1st of August. I say good morning to you across South Africa. Good morning to you out in Zimbabwe. How are you doing there in Burundi, Nigeria, Niger, Cote d'Ivoire? How are you doing, Ethiopia? Wherever you are across the continent, it's good morning to you. Good day, good afternoon, good evening, and good day for you out in the diaspora. Thank you so much for choosing me. Ukhanya wakasosibo umagemo mshingilo ngathabetse umntwana umntwana lwasemaswatini umanqobeni to be the one curating how you wake up this morning with Africa in song. Let us sit back, relax, and open up ourselves to receiving the best stories told about the African continent and beyond through music. And as mentioned, I'm going to do it like I'm going to do it for TV. But of course, it's because you and I are worth it. Sit back and relax, and welcome to Africa in Song.
0: The songs Africa sings along to. Africa in Song with Kanya Sosibo.

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0: This one is called JJ. Yay, yay. Jai, jai. It's a rugger right here on Africa in Song. Just before that one, Olamide coming through with Ginger, bringing us to exactly 10 minutes past midnight, Central African time. Welcome to it. Welcome to radio that is simple, that is smooth, that is saucy. Delivered to you by Ntombi yaseMaswatini, uKhanya wakaSosibo. Coming through from the SABC studios in Johannesburg, South Africa, at the tip of the continent, reaching you all the way through and across the African continent and beyond. Thank you so much for choosing the African perspective, choosing Channel Africa. 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It's a Channel Africa on Facebook, Channel Africa 1 across all other social media platforms. Drop us a line, follow, like, and share. Let everybody know that they too can come on through, and this is where they get the dose of all things when it comes to Africa in Song. 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They can also get us on the DSTV, the radio bouquet there. It is channel 802. On OpenView, they'll find us on 602. 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You can also find us on SABC Plus. 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
2: Did you know that men are actually far less likely to seek help for mental health challenges, often suffering in silence until they reach crisis point? June is Men's Mental Health Month. It's important for us to broaden society's understandings around mental distress and what that looks like for men.
3: With men, I think it's more subtle behaviors, because men are not going to say, I'm depressed or I am anxious.
2: Yeah.
3: But what they might say is, I'm tired, I'm stressed, I just need to push through. It may look like increased irritability. It may look like increase in substance usage or alcohol abuse or withdrawing from family or even spending excessive amount of time at work. These can all be warning signs, but they're very much more subtle in men, because we kind of dismiss it as, that's just the way of.
2: Dr. Alicia Porter, member of the South African Society for Psychiatrists.
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0: He simply goes by the name of Ravinho. This one is called Kokoloko. What a vibe, right? Surely you were dancing. You have to be. We say in South Africa, we say here in Mzansi, ongajayivuya loya, which means those who aren't dancing. It's giving some witchcraft there. We also started off with Shalipopi coming through with Lao. That brings us to exactly 40 minutes past 12 o'clock, which means you and I have been together already for that long. I hope you've already done the good work of spreading the word, spreading the love, and letting them know that this is the date to honor. It's African Song with Ukanya Wakasosibo delivered. Courtesy of Channel Africa, the African perspective. Let's connect. You can find me on my socials. That's at Miss K Sauce, MSKAYSOS. You'll find me on X, on Instagram, as well as on TikTok. And you can hashtag Africa in Song so that we can find each other with ease. Follow, like, share, do all the beautiful things, including dropping me a line and letting me know where you and I are connecting from and where we are keeping each other company. We are headed to the top of the hour and we're doing so well, cruising very nicely. It is, after all, the 1st of August and right here in South Africa, we are celebrating Women's Month, but we'll get into that.
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2: The one and only Tongai Arnold Chirisa. My man. You know, when you started out on Studio 263, way back in the day, did you become the Hollywood superstar that you are today?
3: You know what was funny? Like, I used to do a thing with my brothers that back in the day when you had to go to like a DVD store to loan out the DVD so you can watch it and then return it. You know, before the movie started, there was like 10 minutes of commercials or like trailers. And we still had that dude that did the commercial voice, you know.
2: Yeah.
3: So every time, you know, he would say the name
4: Will Smith, Denzel Washington.
2: Yeah.
3: I would literally put my name in there as well. I had no idea why I used to do that, but it was just like, yeah, one day is one day. That's what I knew. But this is before, like, I truly had an idea of that I really wanted to be an actor.
1: Africa's voices, Africa's journeys. They all on African Diaries. You like what we do on Channel Africa? Then follow us on our socials. Channel Africa One on all social pages. And get the African perspective.

0: It's you, it's me. We are suited for each other between the hours of 12 and 3 a.m. Central African time. It's Africa and Song, delivered simple, smooth, and saucy. The name is Ukhanya Wakasosibo, curating only the best tracks when it comes to waking you up or crossing over with you, driving home with you, driving to work with you. Whatever it is, you are in the best company, and I do appreciate you. Go ahead, turn up the volume, take it easy, and open up yourself to the start of a brand new day, as Lebo Mathosa said. And yeah, Shekinah said it best, you and I are suited. Good morning to you, good day, good afternoon, and good evening across the African continent and beyond.
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2: When we hear the 14th of July, an anthem should come to mind. French.
3: Huh?
2: Yes.
3: But then they must be similar.
2: The American is.
3: You had the same thing.
2: The French is.
3: They're very different. All right, now we can hear the difference.
2: It's Bastille Day today, French National Day.
3: Sorry, French croissants.
2: I know.
3: French croissants is to the extent of my love.
2: Oh, dear.
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0: This one is called Wake Up, Vuka Tsoga. You know, coming through from the group, former hip-hop, can call it hip-hop, quite a great band, Tear Gas. They've since disbanded, and their members each are doing their own thing. That includes Mae as well as K.O. Beautiful one then. Just before that one, it was Old Tupsy talking about the African Queen as we start today celebrating the very first day of Women's Month in South Africa. And I think we'll start off by celebrating women in football, African women in football, as they are out on the battlefields in Morocco. Yeah, congratulations to all the teams that qualified and are out in Morocco currently and fighting for that title, for that trophy to be named the Queens of African Football. That is the WAFCON currently in place. South Africa went up against Cote d'Ivoire earlier on yesterday, 7 p.m. to be exact, and they held each other, yeah, queen to queen, fixing each other's crowns, I guess, to a 2-2 draw. I hope that you are supporting women's football and that you're going to be doing the most. Speaking about doing the most, we are officially in the second hour of the show. It's just gone a minute past 1 o'clock Central African time. It is Channel Africa, the African perspective. Welcome to Africa in Song with Ukhanya Wakasosibo.
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0: Well, in this hour, as we begin to cruise, we are now officially on cruise mode. Settle down, relax, and I can tell you, you can look forward to our festival focus feature this week. And we're talking all things women in that space. 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Let's get you excited. Go ahead, tell a friend to tell a friend. Festival Focus coming through in this hour. So go ahead, share our link. It's www.channelafrica.co.za. 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It's Channel Africa on Facebook, Channel Africa One across all other social media platforms. And then otherwise, you know what? The best thing to do, I reckon, if you haven't done it already, download the Channel Africa app so that you stay connected. The name is Ukhanya Wakasosibo, makemo mshingiloka tsabetse umntwana lo wasemaswatini umangcobeni, delivering radio this morning that is simple, that is smooth, and that is saucy.
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0: You know, when they talk about somebody who is not afraid to having a one-woman party, it is certainly me. Because I know I'm having it with you, and I'm not alone. What a vibe. That one is Spyro featuring Fino there, coming through with the shutdown. This is how we do. We shut it down before it's even begun. Africa in Song right here on Channel Africa, The African Perspective. Before that one, a great collaboration coming through. Angelique Kidjo, of course, a Grammy, you know, award winner to Grammy award winner with the Soweto Gospel Choir. And that one is called Sunlight to My Soul. Something that that song does, it just revives me. That's what it does. And I hope wherever you are feeling good, because that's what it's all about right here on Africa in Song. You sitting back and relaxing, leaving behind all things of the week that was, the day that was, and starting a brand new day with some great energy, beautiful vibes, and just being hopeful. It's 10 minutes past 1 o'clock Central African Time. Making sure that I deliver radio that is simple, that is smooth, and that is saucy.
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2: Video circulating on social media has drawn attention to rising tensions between citizens of Mozambique and South Africa. 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

0: The man has said it himself, to Baba, all the way from Nigeria. I don't think you can dispute it. I'm the African queen that you are in the company of. The name is Ukhanya Wagasosibo. Well, thank you so much for letting me into your space, opening yourself up to travel with me, to journey with me, to create memories with me, and of course, just to kind of reflect on some great memories. It's Africa in Song. We get to travel, tell stories through music right here on Channel Africa, the African perspective. It's just gone 23 minutes past 1 o'clock Central African Time. 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
0: Good morning to you, good day, good afternoon, and good evening. Thank you so much for choosing us, Channel Africa, the African perspective. This is Khanya Sosibo and Africa in Song, and you are just on time to go ahead getting your VVIP tickets to the Festival Focus. And I think it is without saying. You know, it is Women's Month in South Africa. That's what we're observing. That's what we're celebrating. That's what we're honoring. And I think it is befitting that, of course, I go ahead and celebrate women in music right here on Channel Africa. So that's what it's all about today. We are taking a look at women in the festival space. I know for some of you, this is going to be an absolutely pleasant surprise because you might not have known that these festivals have African women behind them, right? They are the reason why you get to celebrate, to sing, and to see some of your faves live on stage. We start off right here in Mzansi in South Africa with a festival that is known as the Delicious International Food and Music Festival. Now, she is a former Miss South Africa. She was also a runner-up at Miss World. She is the chairperson of a certain production company that has given us some of the best shows, including lifestyle shows. She is a passionate advocate for women and entrepreneurship, as well as youth empowerment. Now, she first co-founded this festival, which is the Delicious International Food and Music Festival, in 2013. Yes, in 2013, and this festival is held annually, right here in South Africa, and it's usually held around the September weekend, around Heritage Day, and that's what happens. It combines live music, gourmet food, fashion, art, and lifestyle into one experience. It is hosted in Johannesburg, in the Kyalami neighborhood, that's what we call it, and it has over 50 food vendors, and it supports small businesses throughout initiatives such as the Trader Academy. That's the Delicious Trader Academy. So it has welcomed international stars, including the likes of Thames, Burna Boy, Lauryn Hill, Wyclef Jean, and so many other. I'm talking about Basitsana Khumalo. Did you know? Did you know that? Yes. She is one of the co-founders of the Delicious International Food Festival. And so now, yeah, if you've been holding back thinking, Should I? Shouldn't I? I think you should. I think you should check it out. That is, of course, a great one. She has helped grow this festival into Africa's premier lifestyle festival, as mentioned, that combines international music, local talent, food, fashion, as well as culture. And the festival attracts tens of thousands of attendees annually. So there you have it. There's no need for you to miss it. That's one of the festivals that is held by a woman, founded by a woman. I have more right after this.
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0: She did it again. Yes, indeed. It is Tyler featuring Zara Larsson. This particular track making it to a former U.S. President Barack Obama's playlist. It's a biggie. It really is. Welcome to Channel Africa. It's Africa in Song with Ukhanya Wakasosibo.
1: 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Tap into the magic with Festival Focus.
0: Welcome to it. It's a still a festival focus, and this edition, as we start the month of August, we are taking a look and shining the spotlight on women-led, women-founded or co-founded music festivals that you did not know about. So we were speaking about the delicious international festival that takes place in South Africa, co-founded by Basitsana Khumalo, who is a former Miss South Africa and an entrepreneur, as well as an advocate for all things women entrepreneurship, as well as the youth. We then go ahead and we cast our eyes to, is it Tanzania or Tanzania? Which one is it, guys? Help me out. That is Yasmin Haji Omar, and she is the queen behind Soti Za Basura, right? This festival is on my bucket list for sure, and this one is a festival that takes place in Tanzania, and it is really, really prominent, and a lot of people really speak to it. So this is one that I am a fan of, and let's get into it. So she has held senior leadership roles within the Busari promotion. She works to promote African music internationally while supporting local cultural development. Now, this particular festival was founded in 2004, so this one is 22 years old, and it's hosted around the UNESCO World Heritage Site at Stone Town in Zanzibar. The name of the festival, which is called Sauti za Basura, means sounds of wisdom in Swahili. So I guess you knew, us English folk and other languages, we might not have known that one. And it celebrates 100% live African music. You see why I say we have to go? We have to go. Can we have a date? We'll get into that one. Features artists from across Africa representing styles such as Tarab, Afrofusion, jazz, reggae, traditional music, as well as contemporary African sounds. It frequently attracts audiences from dozens of countries, boosting Zanzibar's tourism as well as cultural profile. So if you did not know, if this was not on your bucket list, I think it's time. It really is time for you to put it on your bucket list. And why not? You know, that's why I'm here, to share that information for you. So Yasmin has supported initiatives that promote engaging African musicians and strengthening collaborations between artists from different countries. The festival is widely respected for its commitment to authentic live performances as well as cultural exchange. That's a mouthful. So let's do this. When we come back, we'll be wrapping up all things Festival Focus right here on Africa in Song.
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0: This is exactly what African song does. Give me the dose, so gives you and me, for sure, the dosage of dopamine, that feel-good vibe. That's what music does. And this is what happens when you choose Channel Africa, the African perspective, making us your number one choice when it comes to weekend radio and rising up on a Sunday morning.
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0: Festival Focus, as we wrap it up, we are talking all things women behind some of your favorite festivals that you might not have known about. And if you did know, well, good for you. Kudos to you. I definitely did learn something as I was getting into it and finding out about how some of my favorite festivals are women-led, women-founded, and it's just absolutely amazing. And I think it's befitting considering that we've just started Women's Month, which is something that is celebrated, honored, and commemorated right here in Mzansi, celebrating the work and advancement and contributions of women in different sectors. And well, it only makes sense that right here on Africa in Song, it is Women in Music Festival. So as we wrap it up, let's just quickly take a look at why these women matter and why having women in these spaces matter. Their leadership has helped to expand opportunities for African women in the live events industry. They've created platforms for emerging African artists, specifically musicians, boosting cultural tourism as well as local economies, increasing international visibility for African music and creativity, as well as inspiring more women to take leadership roles in festival management, production, as well as entrepreneurship. So while women remain underrepresented among founders of large-scale African music festivals, their influence is growing rapidly, not only as founders and executives, but also as program creative directors, producers, and cultural entrepreneurs shaping the future of the continent's festival landscape. So there you have it. There you have it. If you have been thinking about it, if there's a festival idea in you to bring more of our African music, your country music, and let people know about the stars and the talent that are in your backyard, this is your sign to do just that. Festival Focus, right here on Channel Africa, the African perspective. With yours truly, Ukhanya Wakasosibo.
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0: Well, it is a payday weekend, what is known as bigger days. Weekend in Kulu. Big Zulu coming through there with Indaba Yase Dubai, as well as the late, great Ricky Rick with Imali Ninge. This I wish for you to have plenty, plenty of money.
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2: The Alexandra Regional Court in Johannesburg, South Africa, has sentenced Abelamine Mugabe to 24 months in prison or a $24,000 fine for pointing a toy firearm, as well as 18 months imprisonment or a $12,000 fine for being in the country illegally. Meanwhile, his co-accused Tobias Matuhodze has been sentenced to 3 years imprisonment.
3: So basically what the magistrate said was that, you know, he has taken into consideration that the complainant or the victim did in fact withdraw the charges. So both of the accused will actually have to be deported. He is to be escorted by the investigating officer. However, in terms of Matonze, he will in fact have to serve his prison time, and thereafter he will in fact also be deported back to Zimbabwe.
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This one coming through from SARS and World. It's called Mad. Mad. And you'll be absolutely out of your mind to miss out on Simple, Smooth and Saucy Radio every Saturday and Sunday right here on Channel African. Channel Africa, the African perspective. This right here is Ukhanya Wakasosiwo. Stay with me.